the genius of all these black artists by pulling out tracks that we ain't ever thought about. Some of us have never heard some of the tracks that he pulls, but it always reminds me and speaks to the depth, the rich depth of the grand contributions of black people to the soundtrack of our lives. This is Toby by the Shylights.

0: 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Tavis Smiley has always believed that public media can change lives, and every single day, that's what he comes to work to do. 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
9: It does indeed. Dr. Cornel West, who is here every Monday and Thursday. So, Doc, Miles and I were just sort of laughing in that break. I was telling Miles how your big brother and my big brother, Cliff, is the front man for a band.
10: That's right.
9: In Northern California, and Cliff sings his heart. I mean, Cliff can sing, man. I mean, he's obviously bright himself. Went to Berkeley, national record setter while running at Berkeley. Was this close to being on the Olympic team. And the West family, just an amazing family. Cynthia, God rest her soul, Cheryl, Cliff, Cornell, his mother, Irene, his father, Mr. West, just an amazing family in the Sacramento area. But Cliff is Doc's big brother, and I've said many times, so Dr. West becomes the big brother. I'm the eldest of my siblings, my brothers. So Dr. West years ago, 35, 40 years ago, becomes the big brother that I never had. And I inherited Cliff in this deal. And for that, I am grateful to have two big brothers. And I became the younger brother that Dr. West never had. He didn't have a younger brother.
10: Until That's right.
9: So it's worked out beautifully for both of us. And I'm grateful for this relationship all these years later. But I raised that because I was telling Miles what a great singer Cliff is. And how he fronts this band. And Cliff goes like Bruce Springsteen, Miles. He's like the boss. Cliff does like three-hour shows, man. This Negro will be singing 2 or 3 hours of all these hits at these various clubs and places in Northern California and beyond. But Dr. West could be a DJ. Doc, we were saying that, you know, you might want to consider getting a side gig as a DJ at weddings, man. Just go by the name of DJ Doc, because, brother, the stuff you pull out these carts is unbelievable. And so we were saying that Cliff can be the singer, but you can be the DJ, man. You can do that if you need some extra cash.
10: Well,
9: I'm just telling you.
10: The thing is, I've been trying to be like and catch up with my big brother Cliff for over 73 years. Nobody like him. He sets the highest standards of brilliance, wisdom, integrity, style, substance. And you're absolutely right. I mean, his group, Motown Marquee, people be lining up to hear him. He's singing from Curtis Mayfield to Sam Cooke. And then on Sunday, as a deacon, he's singing Still Here and setting the church on fire and still trying to make sure the Shiloh Baptist Church and all of his glory remains. There's just nobody nobody like him. But he would be the first one, of course, to point out the genius of Eugene Record and Barbara Akron. Remember she wrote that jam, Love Makes a Woman, number one song.
9: Mm-hmm. Oh,
10: Whispers Getting Louder by Jackie Wilson, number one song. Have You Seen Her? She co-wrote that with Eugene. In fact, they were married for a few years, I'm told.
9: Mm-hmm.
10: But there's just nobody. Like, she was born in Oakland, but she grew up in Chicago. But her genius is just something that we need to accent, because these are the folks that help keep us sane.
9: Oh, yeah.
10: Help keep us on the right track with their artistry, and we can never, ever overestimate the tremendous contribution that they make, brother.
9: Well, I'm still leaning in. If you're listening and you are hosting an old school party and you want Dr. West to DJ, please contact Tavis Smiley at KBLA in Los Angeles. I will broker the deal. It can be an old school party. It can be a wedding. If you want to hire DJ Doc to get on the ones and twos at your party, you holler at Tavis. I'll work it out for you. Let me pivot now to cover some issues I want to cover with you before I lose you at the bottom of the hour. First of all, we were talking in hour one, as you know, about this photo everybody's talking about, the sister sitting on the metro train in D.C. surrounded by all these white supremacists wearing their masks. And I said out loud on the radio, it'd be fascinating to see how people would caption this photo. Leave it to Tavis to say something, and more importantly, leave it to our audience to respond to that. That wasn't really a question, y'all, but I'm glad you responded. So now I'm seeing all these different captions that people are suggesting for this photo. And here's one Dr. West has just jumped out at me. Tavis, here is my caption for that photo. Fear travels in numbers. Courage rides alone.
10: Wow.
9: That's deep.
10: That's beautiful.
9: Fear travels in numbers. Courage rides alone.
10: Jesus Christ. And I would even say cowardliness rides in number.
9: Mm-hmm.
10: And courage rides alone. But of course, she's not alone. That Jesus is with her. That Harriet Tubman is with her.
9: Yeah.
10: That Frederick Douglass is with her. That Ida B. Wells, Barnett, Fannie Lou Hamer, Martin King, Malcolm X, Curtis Mayfield, Aretha, they all with that magnificent young sister inside of her, shaped her, molded her whole mom and daddy inside of her and shaped her. But yes, that's a beautiful capture, no brother.
9: Yep.
10: Beautiful capture.
9: No, for those of you who are on social media, and that means most everybody these days, since we're in it, let's just go all the way in. Pull that photo up and put your own caption on it and post it on your socials.
10: Ooh, yeah.
9: This is a call out. This is a call out to everybody listening right now. From California to the
10: Lord
9: Carolinas, find that photo. It's everywhere. Find the photo, put your caption on it, and post it on your socials. I'm going to do the same thing when I get off the air today. I'm going to find that photo, caption it myself, and post it on my socials and invite others to do the same. Let's just go and start something. We're going to start something here on the Tavis Smiley Show today. And let the country catch up with us. Find the photo, put your own caption on it, post it on your socials, on your socials. Tag me, tag us. Tag me personally, tag the station. Let's get something started here and get other folk taking this photo and putting their own
10: captions. Given the poetic eloquence of Anahita, that kind of sounds like her, actually.
9: Yeah, it does sound like her, doesn't it?
10: It really does.
9: Yeah.
10: God bless her.
9: I ain't telling on nobody. I'm just saying it's a powerful caption. That fear travels in numbers. Courage rides alone. That's one caption.
10: Lord have mercy.
9: Let's see what yours is.
10: Lord have mercy.
9: Put a caption on it, post it, and let's talk about it. Let me circle back. However inartful this might sound, however inelegant it might sound, charge it to my head and not to my heart. But you were talking earlier at the outset of this program, playing that beautiful track, Toby, from the Shy Lights, about the death of Mother Khadijah and that service in Chicago. I couldn't get there this week. Dr. West couldn't get there. We were just there. I was just there for the Brother Minister's 93rd birthday celebration. And so I saw Mother Khadijah there, gave her a hug, got a chance to talk to her then. So I was able to, you know, at least say something to her just a few weeks ago. Couldn't get back to Chicago for these services, which I heard and saw were absolutely beautiful. But you talked about the death of Mother Khadijah, 72 years of marriage to the Brother Minister. We talked about the death of your precious sister, Cynthia. I know that you and the family are still grieving over that, and I am as well, as a part of this extended part of this West family. But it leads me to ask, since you were talking about death, whether or not what we are experiencing in real time is also, and you know where I'm going, the death of America.
10: Well, that's a powerful question. You know, when I saw that precious sister, the black sister there in the bus with the white supremacist gangsters, I thought of Nero, and I thought of Trump with all of his spectacle and all of his obsession with gold. Uh-huh. And you remember Nero was the emperor of the Roman Empire. He scapegoated Christians when the fire hit. He was obsessed with his golden house. He pushed back the Olympics so he could compete in his 10-horse race. He fell out of the race and turned over, but still proclaimed himself the winner of the race, saying if he had finished, he would have won. So he got the gold medal anyway. Just redefining reality any way Nero wanted.
9: Mm-hmm.
10: Playing his lyre and his violin while Rome was going under. And then the people who supported Nero, who facilitated him, who enabled him, that led to the death of the Roman Republic and the death of the Roman Empire. And you think of those who are not just supporting Trump, but rationalizing and justifying and covering up, sanitizing and sterilizing all of the barbarity in the Middle East and all of the atrocities at home. And you say to yourself, yes, the language of death is a highly appropriate one, but the good news about death is what? And I say this to Minister Lewis Farrakhan, I say this to myself in terms of us wrestling with the death of Mother Khadijah and Cynthia, is that there's rebirth, there's resurrection,
9: mm-hmm.
10: there's transfiguration after and through death, so that death is not a period, it's a comma, that it is tied to new life, and it's tied to a better life based on struggle, based on love, based on the same service and sacrifice that, in fact, was manifest in the lives of Khadijah, Mother Khadijah, and Cynthia. It was under Nero, Tavis, that the Christians were scapegoated, that Paul was beheaded, and Peter was crucified upside down.
9: Mm-hmm.
10: But the Christians bounced back.
9: Mm-hmm.
10: Paul's body is what? The foundation of Vatican. Now, unfortunately, in our day, so many Christians have decided to side with Nero-like figures.
9: Mm-hmm.
10: So you get imperial Christians, you get Constantinian Christians, you get Christians who have accommodated themselves to organize hatred and weaponize greed. But there's always a remnant. There's always going to be a cloud of witnesses who want to bear witness to the love, to the truth, to justice for everybody, prioritizing the least of these, the orphan, the widow, the oppressed, the subjugated, the hated, the terrorized, and the traumatized. I think that's part of what the music of the Shy Lights is all about, though, brother, how you keep that courage and that love alive. And you look at that sister on that bus, she's keeping that courage and love and grace and dignity alive. In that sense, as ugly as that picture is, it should give us a smile on our faces and a kindle of joy in our hearts. Look at her grace and her dignity, just like Cynthia, just like Khadijah.
9: Yeah.
10: Oh, what a people! My God.
9: I'm seeing so many headlines about this photo. I'm looking at one now that says, the black woman on the train did not look away. How much longer will we? The black woman on the train did not look away. How much longer will we? So many headlines. Let me circle back to this weaponized greed that you mentioned a moment ago. I got 3 minutes left here. Because you have a way of doing something that so many others don't do. And I want to just close this conversation today by letting you drill down a little bit deeper here. So there's all this conversation, as there should be, particularly given how he's moved in the last few hours, last few days, about the would-be emperor, Donald Trump, declaring that we're on the dawn of a golden age, and he's ringing the NASDAQ bell today inside the Oval Office. That's weaponized greed. That's what Doc is talking about. That's the big grift we've been talking about. So we tend to spend a lot of time talking about the would-be emperor, but we don't talk about the enablers of the would-be emperor. There's going to be a reckoning at some point down the road, and that reckoning, I hope, is not just for the would-be emperor, but for all those who enable the emperor, Doc. And you have a way of consistently keeping our focus on not just the would-be emperor, but those who are enabling him.
10: That's right, because Trump, in and of himself, isolated, could do nothing. It's only the folk around him, and not just his ardent supporters, but also those who were in power that refused to speak to the issues that Trump himself could use and mobilize as a way of sustaining his fascist project. Mm. If you don't speak to the needs of everyday people, of working people, if you don't acknowledge the relationship of working peoples with the mass incarceration, with issues of poverty, with genocide in Gaza, with corporate power, with the oligarchs ruling, and that's what the Democrats refused to do. So they provided some of the soil because they didn't speak to the issues that he claiming he's in solidarity with working people. Nero put on these huge spectacles because he knew it would be popular among the poor people, working people. He seduced them with bread and circus. He seduced them with wrestling. He seduced them with the various gladiators in the Coliseum, you see?
9: Yep.
10: And if progressives and so-called leftists can't speak to those issues, fascists will.
9: That's the question, and that's where we're going to close. We may pick up on that question on Thursday. Doc, put a pin in that. I think that's where I want to go on Thursday. Faraji, Jay-Z, somebody write this down so Doc doesn't forget. I won't forget. I want to pick this up on Thursday at that very point. If progressives don't speak to these issues, then the fascists will. Here's the opening question for Thursday when Dr. West joins us. Lord willing, we'll still be here Thursday doing what we do. How much of Democrats not showing up in the ways they should have or could have prior to Donald Trump opens the door to Donald Trump? How much of the agenda that was bereft and just missing when Democrats had control becomes an on-ramp for Donald Trump to make his entree? We're going to pick this up on Thursday, Lord willing, when Dr. West returns to this program, top of the second hour. Until then, Doc, I love you. Thanks for your insights, as always. Pulling and praying for you.
10: Love you, though, brother. Stay strong. Stay strong.
9: More Tabby Smiley, we come forward.
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9: We thank Dr. Cornel West for tapping in with us today. And as he does every Monday and Thursday. So we'll continue this dialogue on Thursday, as you heard a moment ago. If progressives don't speak to the angst and the concerns and the frustrations and fears of fellow citizens, then the fascists will. And we'll talk about that on Thursday, whether or not there are things that Democrats could have done. Woulda, coulda, shoulda, oughta, didn't. Are there things that Democrats could have done that might not have created this on-ramp for Donald Trump to be doing all the nonsense that he's engaging right about now? I digress on that for now. We'll come to that on Thursday, Lord willing, with Dr. West, top of the second hour. On the bottom of this hour, right now, today, Jesse Wegman is here. He's with the Brennan Center for Justice. His new book is called The Lost Founder, James Wilson and the Forgotten Fight for a People's Constitution. Jesse, good to have you on the program. How are you today, sir?
19: Thank you so much for having me.
9: It's good to have you on. Let me go straightway into the book and make the most of the few minutes that we do have here. When we make reference to the lost founder, who are we talking about?
19: We're talking about James Wilson, who wrote the first draft of the Constitution, including the phrase, "We the People," who was the leading lawyer of the country by the account of all of his peers, who inspired the key words of the Declaration of Independence, sat on the first Supreme Court. I mean, this guy was at the center of everything and yet disappeared from our founding narrative. And so I stumbled upon him several years ago when writing a book on the Electoral College, because I was trying to figure out when the Electoral College had been actually adopted in Philadelphia at the Constitutional Convention. And here's this Scottish guy, this guy, he won't stop talking. He keeps interrupting people. And he says, we should be electing the president by popular vote. And I didn't realize at the time that there was a founder who believed that. So I was struck that he was so, different from all his peers. And then as I learned more and more about him, I was really blown away by just the modernity of his thinking and the visionary nature of his worldview, which was that people are at the source of all government power.
9: We'll talk in a moment about how and why he disappeared from the founding narrative, as you put it. But for the moment, tell me more about James Wilson.
19: So he's born in Scotland. He's one of the immigrants to the country who becomes a framer of the Constitution. He's born in Scotland in the 1740s to a poor farming family. They want him to be a minister. As he grows up, it's clear that he's got real intellectual powers, and he ends up at St. Andrews University, which is just down the road from his farm. He goes to the University of Glasgow. He's getting trained, in other words, in the what we now call the Scottish Enlightenment, which is really the explosion of thinking that defined a lot of the modern world, certainly democracy, government, society. The thinkers like Adam Smith and Thomas Reed and David Hume, Wilson studies with these people or some of them directly. Mm-hmm. And he comes over to America imbued with a really democratic spirit. He, more than any other founder, is steeped in these ideas of human equality and popular rule. He was raised in the Presbyterian Church, which is another influence on him, because that church has a much more democratic structure than other, the Catholic Church or the Anglican Church. So Wilson really comes, he has a unique worldview when he arrives in America as a young man in his early 20s. And he gets here just as the revolution is heating up, just as the colonists are thinking, all right, maybe we don't like being under Britain's thumb anymore. And Wilson supplies the best legal argument at the time for why America should be independent. At 26, he writes an essay that ends up inspiring the key words of the Declaration of Independence. We hold these truths to be self-evident. So Wilson is really just in a remarkable way at the center of all of this from the very earliest days of his arrival in the U.S. In America, in the colonies.
9: Yeah. What's the story behind? What animates his view? What seeds his view about the primacy of the popular vote over the Electoral College? We'll get to how he disappeared from the founding narrative, and it may be because he lost that particular fight. But tell me more about why and how he believes, how he comes to believe that the popular vote is the way to elect the president in this country.
19: Yeah, so Wilson's entire worldview is that the people, it's called popular sovereignty. That's mm-hmm. the idea. And right. The idea is that people are at the center and at the core of all political authority. It all derives from them. They cannot give it away. He says at one point during the ratification debates, he says, as our constitutions are superior to our legislatures, so the people are superior to our constitutions. And what he concludes from that is that the people may change those constitutions, he says this, whenever and however they please. This is a right of which no positive institution can ever deprive them. That's a really bold statement and not one that all of his peers agreed with. Mm-hmm. But for Wilson, it was at the heart of his entire vision for self-government, right? This is this idea of democracy, the idea that the people are their own rulers. And so for him, it was a natural expression of that principle to say, well, we're going to have a president. The people should elect the president directly. The president represents them. Why would you do it any other way? But, in the Constitutional Convention of 1787, when he said that, there were crickets, and the other founders said, James, go come up with something better. There wasn't a lot of comfort with that proposal. Yeah. So he actually comes back the next day with the idea of the Electoral College. And that's what ends up getting adopted 4 months later at the very last days of the convention.
9: Let me jump forward and then we'll come right back. What do we make of the fact all these years later that James Wilson was right?
19: Well, that's part of what this book is about, is that this guy saw the future of America better and more clearly than any of the other founders. When you look at the way they talked about what America could be, Wilson's vision of an equal America, a place where everyone could vote, or virtually all adults could vote, and were treated the same for political purposes, we are closer to that vision. Mm. Not exactly there, but we're closer to it than to any of the other founders' visions. And I think that was what got me so excited about him when I came across him, was that here's a guy, he sounds like he's talking in the 21st century, and yet he's living in the 18th century.
9: Yeah. You've done some work, of course, on the Electoral College. I'm going to come to that later in this conversation. We'll move beyond James Wilson and just talk to Jesse Wegman specifically about his views vis-a-vis the Electoral College, given the work he's done on that particular issue. We'll do that in a second, I promise. But first, so how does James Wilson, his brilliance notwithstanding, get disappeared from the founding narrative?
19: Right. So that's the lost part of my title, right? The lost founder.
9: Yep.
19: I was also struck by that. I said, how does a guy with so much influence over our founding, so, you know, universally admired by his peers, just completely disappear? And the main answer for that is the manner in which he died. So, you know, Wilson was, in addition to being a political visionary, he was also a really devoted land speculator. And by devoted, I mean almost addicted. He was buying, you know, they were all the founders were buying land and selling it for profit in the early days of the country. But Wilson did so to a degree that none of the others could match. And he became reckless about it. He owned so much land in the later years of his life, I think 4 million acres or so, which is a very large amount of land to own, that he was profoundly over leveraged when the economy started turning south in the 1790s. Wilson was a sitting justice on the Supreme Court at this time, and he went bankrupt, and he was literally thrown into debtor's prison, not once, but twice. So imagine a sitting justice of the Supreme Court behind bars. That's wow. James Wilson.
9: Yeah.
19: After the second time, his son bails him out. He goes on the lam. He runs away from his home in Philadelphia to North Carolina, and he hides in the back of a tavern for the better part of a year, while a justice on the Supreme Court, the court is shorthanded for that whole term because Wilson isn't there. He's hiding in the back room of this tavern with his wife, and he eventually contracts malaria and dies in the summer of 1798, which is less than a decade after the Constitution that he had had such a central hand in writing was ratified. So almost immediately, mm-hmm. he is erased from the founding narrative. Everybody's sick of him by then. They're angry at him for, you know, in many cases, hurting their finances. And they want nothing more to do with him. So his death goes almost completely unremarked on. He's buried in a grave just in the town in North Carolina where he died. And he's written out of the story before the 1800.
9: But now he's being written back into the story, courtesy of Jesse Wegman. The book is called The Lost Founder, James Wilson and the Forgotten Fight for a People's Constitution. Before I push forward, let me just tell you that James Wilson, to my mind, ain't the only member of the Supreme Court that ought to be sitting behind bars. We're going to leave that lay where the good Lord done flung it. You're listening to Tavis Smiley.
1: 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Not on this show. For over 3 decades now, Tavis Smiley has been bringing you the conversations that matter, the voices that challenge, the ideas that move us forward. From the halls of power to the heart of the community, Tavis covers it all. Real talk in real time. This is Tavis Smiley.
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9: Tavis Smiley, Jesse Wegman, senior fellow in the Office of the President at the Brennan Center for Justice. His book is called The Lost Founder, James Wilson and the Forgotten Fight for People's Constitution. In case you've just tuned in, we've discovered that Mr. Wilson was right about the popular vote. And now everybody's rethinking the Electoral College and whether or not it has seen its better days. I raise that, Jesse, because you established earlier in this dialogue it was researching the Electoral College and attendant issues that took you to, essentially, this work about James Wilson. So I'm stepping away from Mr. Wilson now and talking to Mr. Wegman about what he has learned and the views that he has framed in real time about the Electoral College.
19: You know, the reason I wrote that book was because I think I had the same gut feeling that everybody has, anyone, you know, from age 3 on up, which is that majority rule is the only way to make decisions. You know, the problem with the Electoral College is that it violates that fundamental principle of majority rule, which is that the bigger number beats the smaller, right? Mm-hmm. So, you know, Donald Trump in 2016, George W. Bush in 2000, and a few other cases in the past, the president who wins fewer votes popularly ends up as president. I think it just makes people feel that a fundamental principle of how we govern ourselves and our lives has been violated. And the why do we care about majority rule? Why is majority rule the best way to make decisions? The answer is really does tie back into James Wilson, which is, it is the only way to treat all votes, all people as equal, mm-hmm. right? By any other means of making a decision than majority rule, by definition, treats some people as worth more than others, some votes as worth more than others. So for me, that was the driving force behind my desire to understand where the Electoral College came from and why it causes so much trouble for us in the present. In the book, I argue that it causes problems even when it elects the person who wins more votes. But mm-hmm. that's a different conversation, and you can read the book to find out why. But it's really that central theme of majority rule, that majority rule, which is the only way to treat all people as equal, is the only way to make decisions in a self-governed society.
9: For all of our consternation about the Electoral College, certainly of late, when we come forward in our remaining moments with Jesse Wegman, I'll tell you why I don't believe it's going anywhere anytime soon. Everybody's sick of it right about now, the Electoral College, that is. But there's a nagging thing that I've been wrestling with about why I think it ain't going again away anywhere in the near future. I'll tell you that and get Jesse's response to that when we come forward here on Tavis Smiley.
1: Who's sitting across from Tavis this week? Leaders, legends, game changers, the people shaping the country and the culture. They come to Tavis Smiley because this is where the real conversations happen. No spin, no fluff, just straight talk and straight answers. Tavis Smiley, because the Kingian question, where do we go from here, starts right here.
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10: Tavis Smiley and Jesse Wegman at the Brennan Center for Justice. His new book is called The Lost Founder, James Wilson and the Forgotten Fight for a People's Constitution. As we established earlier in this dialogue, what pushed him in that direction was doing some research prior to on the Electoral College. He finds his way to James Wilson and hence writes the book. I've got 3.5 minutes left, Jesse. I want to yield the balance of my time to you. So everybody's pretty much over the Electoral College right now. We hear this conversation every 4 years. And my read is that while majority rule, I think, would work rather well right about now, here's the problem. Even for those who like the idea of majority rule, what they might not like is that the majority is soon to be people of color in this country, as you well know. We're pushing toward that day for the first time in this republic, 250 years in, where the majority of people a few years from now will be people of color combined, and the good white folk will be outnumbered for, again, the first time ever in this country. That ain't the kind of majority rule they thinking about. So, again, we're all troubled by the Electoral College, but that one reality suggests to me that if they have their way, they ain't gonna let that rule change no time soon.
11: I mean, you know, it's possible that's right. Certainly, there have been, you know, the Constitution itself is a monument to, you know, certain people trying to lock in their power for generations to come. But it was also, you know, as Frederick Douglass and among other people said, a key to unlocking more freedom, more equality. You know, obviously the end of slavery, which took war, mm-hmm. but to achieve. But, you know, the people have been turning back to the Constitution, turning back to people like James Wilson for generations to talk about the ways in which majority rule can be achieved. And I do think, I think, you know, you're right, obviously, that white people or

0: however we define white people now, will be a minority within our lifetime. And that, you know, we're already seeing the effects of that playing out in terms of politics. But I don't think that necessarily means that majority rule, as expressed through, say, a direct election of the president, is out of reach. I think we've been surprised time and again at how much simple majorities are able to achieve in this country when people are, upset enough, and when people can make that upset felt. I'm not saying this is an easy path. I'm not saying there isn't backsliding. We're living in a moment of backsliding right now. That's quite frightening. But I think that those two things can coexist. And while I take your caveat, I'm hopeful that that we can have majority rule and a non-white majority nation and continue to thrive and grow.
1: We could debate that. What we will not debate is the final point you made, which we agree on, that we are living in a moment of backsliding. We've had some great quotes already for the day. I sit here for 3 hours every day, Jesse, hosting this show, and I'm always looking for some great liners that I can hold on to even beyond the show. And you've given me one, that we are living in a moment of backsliding. If ever a truth was spoken, Jesse Wegman just spoke it. The book is called The Lost Founder, James Wilson and the Forgotten Fight for a People Constitution. Jesse Wegman, thank you for your work and your witness at Brennan. Good to have you on this program, sir.
0: Thank you so much for having me. I really enjoyed it.
1: My pleasure. More of Tappy Smiley when we come forward.
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0: Tavis Smiley, glad you're with us in this third and final hour of today's program. And in this hour, as promised, we'll be joined by Yatasha Womack, futurist and author of Post Black, How a New Generation is Redefining African-American Identity. The text looks at the next 250 years and beyond for Black folk around the globe and beyond. Yatasha Womack, good to have you on this program. How are you today?
1: Hey, I'm great, Tavis. How are you?
0: If I complained, I'd be an ingrate. I'm doing well and thrilled to be in conversation with you, and I'm glad we got an hour. A lot to cover here. Let me start, if I can, with some terms. I want to make sure as we move through this hour that all of us listening literally from California to the Carolinas are on the same page. So let me start with the title of the book, Post Black, How a New Generation is Redefining African-American Identity. We'll get into that more deeply in the hour. But when we say post Black, what do we mean? What are we talking about here?
1: Well, you know, when I wrote that, it was really in lieu of me writing the project Afrofuturism, the world of Black sci-fi and fantasy culture. Mm-hmm. And that kind of became when I was thinking about the term, thinking about post-Black, it was, you know, we're at a point where there was just a shift in the culture in the first decade of the 2000s. Mm-hmm. And as a person who was writing at the Chicago Defender at the time and writing for other publications, I was seeing these sort of shifts in the culture, some of which became a little more obvious when I think Barack Obama became president. Mm-hmm. But then 2 years into that period, that's when I started engaging in a subject called Afrofuturism. And said, well, what the heck is Afrofuturism, right? So when you're thinking post, you know, you're thinking, okay, you're already moving towards the future. But then when you start talking about Afrofuturism, it's like, wait a second. All right, where's this term coming from? And what I found so exciting about it is that it's literally taking the word, you know, Afro or African and thinking about the African diaspora and mixing it with future. Mm-hmm. And so when this book came out around 2013, you know, the thought was, okay, well, you know, there were people who were still trying to situate how, you know, when they thought futures, you weren't always seeing, you know, people of African descent being represented either in stories. And sometimes a lot of the culture wasn't a big part of even these sort of futures industries. But in being able to kind of think about that subject matter, you know, it led me to really contemplate more about, hey, wait a second. African cultures, African diaspora cultures have a relationship to space and time. They have a relationship to where they are. And there's just a futures vision that we've always been engaged in, whether you want to talk about civil rights, mm-hmm. whether you want to talk about, you know, what does freedom look like, whether you want to talk about, you know, on the lighter end, you're talking about Parliament Funkadelic and Janelle Bonet. And then on the heavier end, you're talking about just relationships to space and time that are in our cosmology. So when I started writing books about the culture and thinking about shifts and changes, it really became sort of a step into thinking about Afrofuturism. And so now we're kind of in this period. We've had, you know, films like, you know, Black Panther. Uh-huh. You've had, you know, you've seen the world of Wakanda. So now if you say something like Afrofuturism, sure. People could, like, they have this reference point,
0: oh, yeah.
1: Right?
0: Yep.
1: And the truth is, they always had a reference point, but maybe not the big visual reference point. And yeah. So that was me. I've been future-leaning before I knew it was future-leaning.
0: I like that. I like that phrase, future-leaning. We'll talk about future-leaning as we move through this hour. But I wanted to start with these terms and getting some definitions, make sure we're on the same page now that we are on the same page about post-Black. And she jumped straight ahead, which I'm cool with, and defined Afrofuturism. Now we're clear on these terms when we come forward. I actually want to go back. I want to continue this dialogue, if I can get the word continue out of my mouth. I want to continue in a moment talking about this shift in the culture in the early 2000s that put her on this track. She ran right past that in answer to my question, and that's cool. But I want to go back and pick that up. What are these shifts in early 2000 that Yatasha Womack was looking at that takes us straightway into the Obama era? Earlier in this show today, first hour, in fact, you heard us play a clip from Donald Trump where he talked in his big speech over the weekend celebrating 250 years that we are at the dawn of a golden age. I'm not so sure that's true for black people, that we're at the dawn of a golden age. There's a lot to talk about in this hour with you, Tasha Womack. I look forward to it when we come forward here on Tavis Smiley.
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11: 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He has rhabdomyosarcoma, a soft tissue cancer. 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

0: Tabby Smiley, glad you're with us in this hour as we are talking about Afrofuturism. We're 250 years in, but what does that mean for black folk now and for the next 250 years? Natasha Womack is an Afrofuturist, filmmaker, award-winning author of a book called Post-Black, How a New Generation is Redefining African-American Identity, and I'm glad to have her on this program at this particular moment in American history to try to help us understand how we are going to navigate our way into the future and what that actually looks like. Before I go forward, let me go backwards. You suggested earlier that you were wrestling with some cultural shifts in the early 2000s before Obama shows up as president. Tell me more about those shifts, and I'll jump from there.
1: Well, a lot of the shifts, I mean, you had technological shifts, right? So you had the internet, social media, and you had people had a greater ability to be able to create media and to share them without going through, say, traditional systems. So sort of the seedlings for even a show like this, which you can access through like YouTube, right? The seeds of that sort of thing were kind of beginning and sort of shifting how people could connect. So you had, you know, a term like, so if you're, you know, you could self-publish a book and do, you know, books on demand, printing on demand. You could create an online business and you could, you know, get global audiences. You know, the first decade of the 2000s, all of that was fairly new. Before that, you'd have to rely on sort of these broader distribution systems, mm-hmm. Even in media. And some of that was, you know, transforming the culture. Other things transforming the culture that I talked a bit about in the book was, you know, just more of a recognition that, say, people of African descent, you know, practiced a range of religious and spiritual identities. And, you know, so, yes, you had people who are Christian and you had people who are Muslim, but you had more Black people who are Buddhist, more Black people who are atheist, and sort of embracing that identity and being able to share it and find more community in it. Now, obviously, you had people with those practices before. And, you know, other shifts are, you know, were things just around, you know, there were a lot of conversations about intergenerational, you know, perceptions on what identity was or how it should look or, and, you know, I would say while multi-ethnic or, you know, identifying as, you know, biracial, you always had people who fell into those identities, but, you know, moving into the first decade of the 2000s, it was something you could claim more and embrace more. And now the point of this, though, because the first chapter of that book was not about the end of Blackness, but it was more of a stretching of how we thought about it. And so when I wrote about it, you know, being a journalist at the time, I really looked at it as sort of this shift that you're moving into, where there's just a different recognition of how expansive, say, our identity and interest were. You know, beyond just those things that just helped us to achieve equality through unification of a kind of politics.
0: I'm sorry, go ahead. Finish your point. I'm sorry.
1: So that was really it. And that lent itself to kind of this engaging in Afrofuturism, because now, you know, a lot of my work is really centered around this whole thought, this concept of Afrofuturism, where you're looking at these kind of space-time relationships, and, you know, where you're creating bridges and connections to who we were hundreds of years ago, and then who and where our culture is, you know, hundreds of years into the future. So for me, building into that was in part centered around, you know, the writings that led to doing the post-Black book, which again is not about the end of Blackness,
0: right?
1: But also kind of these creative explorations that lend itself to being an Afrofuturist.
0: I suspect the word identity has always been a loaded word, a loaded term, but I think never more so than it is right now. So when we talk about how this new generation or these new generations are redefining African-American identity, how dangerous an undertaking is that? And maybe dangerous is the wrong word. I'm just saying identity is a loaded term. You know that. I know that. The audience knows this. And we start talking about redefining Black African-American identity. That could be seen as a dangerous proposition. You accept that or not?
1: No, I don't see it as dangerous. What I think the way to frame it mm-hmm. is to think about people are always evolving
0: right.
1: and transforming. And how do you talk about that in a collective?
0: Mm-hmm.
1: So, and it's not just about, you know, younger generations and how they see the world, but it's about a collective of generations and how we sort of share the wisdom that we gain based on when we're born or where we're born and the stories and experiences that we have. So it's not a conversation around danger as it is about, you know, our collective and kind of shared visions and goals around celebrating humanity.
0: Yep.
1: So that's kind of usually the standpoint that I operate around. So it's funny, though, but it's, you know, it's so interesting. You're asking me about the post-Black book, which you know, since I've been doing my Afrofuturism work, a lot of people don't ask so much about, in part because it was more of like a moving into a thing. Mm-hmm. Right.
0: Yep. And well, I believe in laying the groundwork first. That's why.
1: It's fun. I mean, it's really funny. But I think what's exciting, though, to me is like, you know, how these different concepts evolve.
0: Yep.
1: So like, while that book then was sort of titled Post-Black, and it was all about talking about transformations and how we're seeing ourselves and how we're talking about ourselves, or really trying to find the language to talk about the breadth of the culture,
0: mm-hmm.
1: African-American culture. I think, you know, it was sort of a term that was used in the moment as opposed to one that defines where we are today.
0: Yep.
1: So there were some people who at the time were, you know, if they used the term post-Black, they were thinking post-racial,
0: mm-hmm.
1: right? That's not where I was at all.
0: Nope.
1: I was talking about the term post-Black at the time, I was talking more about how do we discuss this expansiveness of Black identity in a way where we're not limited to like this marketed square.
0: No, I know that you're post-Black did not mean post-racial, because if you're post-Black and meant post-racial, we'd be in a squabble up right about now. We would not be having such a genteel conversation. We'd be in a squabble up, because I hated that term post-racial. It became synonymous with Obama's election. People are arguing that because he was the first Black president, we were being ushered into a post-racial America. That was nonsense when they first said it.
1: Well, and now you know what I think they were doing though too, Tavis?
0: What?
1: I think at the time they were really trying to, it was a lot of hope that that could be the end of a lot of those isms. So it was more, I don't want to say it wasn't highly informed. I would say it was a kind of wishful framing. And you know, had things been a little different,
0: I think your term wishful is charitable and generous. It was uninformed. That's what it was. I'm going to call it what it is, Yatasha. It was an uninformed debate, and I had my share of it, and I don't want to have PTSD. I don't want to get triggered about that post-racial term all those years. I'm just being funny. I can talk about this for hours. But I rejected that then, because one man does not usher America into a post-racial space. I don't care who he is.
1: I think that the thought, though, was there were people who were hoping that a kind of, well, let's say this, him becoming a president was reflective of a kind of shift. And I think in the moment, people were trying to wrestle with how do you frame that and what does that mean?
0: I could not accept the term.
1: Right. And I'm not saying that it was, you know, everybody saying this, you know, there were some people kind of, you know, really pushing it hard. But I think they were just trying to figure out how to frame it. What does it mean? You know, because, again, it was something that had not happened before.
0: Well, I was willing then to let folk get away with the term less racist. The fact that Obama gets elected, okay, I'll buy for the moment that America may be less racist, but not post-racial. Make sense?
1: Okay. I hear you.
0: Yeah, that was my
1: point. Less racist. You know, again, you know, wrestling with the framing that here we are some years later.
0: Right.
1: You wouldn't quite use.
0: Yeah, well, neither one of them. That's my point. That is precisely my point. In the moment, right. I allowed at least people to debate me on the notion of America maybe, perhaps, being less racist because he got elected. And that was just a maybe, but absolutely not post-racial. Let me move on past that, though, because now you're right. Here we are in 2026. We're at 250. Donald Trump is saying that America is on the dawn of a golden age. Put a pin in that. We'll come back to that question for you, Tasha, whether or not that relates to black people. Are we at the dawn of a golden age? I don't think so. But the point is that we now know, all these years later, that America ain't less racist. It is still the most intractable issue in this country. And we know we sure enough ain't post-racial. Just look around, wake up, and see what's really happening. Now, you said earlier,
1: Tavis,
0: though.
1: Yeah, you know what we are, though, Tavis?
0: What about
1: it? Many of us are Afrofuturists.
0: I get that part. I get that. I'm pushing there. I'm pushing there. But you said something else I want to come back to right quick, though. You used this term earlier, the end of blackness. It's just a part of a formulation that you were sort of laying out. And I want to ask you point blank, because I see. Hold on.
1: No,
0: Yatasha, hold up.
1: Blackness, like a transformation.
0: I got it, Yatasha.
1: I got to give you the framework, Tavis. I got to give it to you.
0: I got it. 1 second. I got the framework. I got it. We can't talk at the same time, but I got your framework. Here's my question, though. When you use that phrase, the end of blackness, all I wanted to ask was simply this. I see ways in which I celebrate, I see ways in which, speaking of actual Afrofuturist, I see ways in which a lot of black people are leaning into their blackness now more than ever, unapologetically leaning into it, claiming it, being proud of it, excited about their future, et cetera, et cetera. I see the ways we're leaning in. I also see a lot of ways, speaking of the end of blackness, that blackness is being diluted. Do you see both?
1: Why are you saying the end of blackness? Like, why is that you're the point you're diving off of?
0: No, because you used that phrase earlier. It's a phrase that you used. You used the phrase end of blackness. As I'm saying, when you use that phrase, it made me think about the question that I just posed. I see some people leaning into their blackness now more than ever, but I see other ways in which blackness is being diluted. So to answer your question, I'm using the phrase because you used the phrase, and that's my question.
1: Oh, okay. Now, this is so fun. So your question is, well, that's the whole thing, right? You know, when you say, when we're talking about like who we are and where we're going in the world, there's just how we see ourselves individually. There's the goals that we have. And then there's, you know, what we want to pull from. You know, the principle of Sankofa, you know, basically means that you can always go back.
0: Right.
1: You can retreat. And then in the Afrofuturist standpoint, it really means you want to take the best of the past and you want to move it into the future.
0: Mm-hmm.
1: And so when we're building for our todays and our tomorrows, you know, it's a part of the culture to look back at, well, what did we do in the past that worked?
0: Mm-hmm.
1: And the past could be, what did we do in ancient Ghana? You know, the past could be, what did we do during the Harlem Renaissance? What did we do in 1972? Or it could be, you know, what did I do several years ago that worked? What did my grandma say? You know, what did my dad say? And how do I pull and learn from that? Or what did I miss?
0: Yep.
1: So what's interesting about, you know, thinking about futures of Black people and Afrofuturism in general, is that so much of it is framed around how, you know, what information informed us as a culture and where is that information coming from? You know, it's thinking about, do I know about the Congolese cosmogram? Is that relevant to me today? Do I know about Adinkra symbols? How do they apply to me today?
0: We will talk about all of that under the umbrella of the futures of black people. As I said earlier, just laying the groundwork here. We're pushing our way now toward this conversation about Afrofuturism. The whole frame of this conversation, again, is here we are 250 years in. What does the future of black folk in particular look like for the next 250 years? So we'll talk about Afrofuturism. We'll talk about whether or not it is the dawn of a golden age for us when we come forward with Etosha Womack on Tavis Smiley.
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14: Tether off the sucker. 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

0: I am Tavi Smiley. She is Yatasha Womack. And we are in the middle of an hour talking about the future of black folk. Everybody knows this weekend we celebrated 250 years of this republic. And everybody had their own opportunity to share, to address how they believe we got here, where we are, and where we're headed. And so we want to make sure that black folk are part of that conversation as well. So what do the next 250 years look like for us? Well, it's a conversation about Afrofuturism with Afrofuturist, filmmaker, and award-winning author, Yatasha Womack, who I'm pleased to have on this program. So, Yatasha, let me frame it this way, and you take it as you will. So I mentioned earlier in our first hour today, we were talking, of course, about Donald Trump's speech over the weekend, and Donald Trump said that this is the dawn of the golden age for America. I'm not so sure that's true for black people, but that's, again, why we wanted you on this program, to talk about the future of black people in the next 250 years. That's my setup. That's my frame. The mic is yours.
1: Well, you know, there's this old adage, and it says the best time to plant a tree was 30 years ago, and the next best time to plant a tree is today. Mm. So I think that we are always planting trees and always building towards futures. We just might not look at our actions and thoughts and how we operate in community as doing so. Everything that you do, whether you're listening to this program or you decide what you're going to wear when you step out for the day, I mean, that's a futures act. Mm-hmm. So we're always in the space of functioning around futures and navigating the space that we're in. We have thoughts about what's possible and what's not possible. We sort of shape our days and our lives around what that is. You know, someone says, hey, you could be an attorney. You know, and you're a kid or you have some skill sets and you're like, oh, okay. And that becomes a kind of possibility because someone shared that with you that you might start taking some actions towards. Mm-hmm. You know, or if someone says you can't do something, you know, then that becomes for some a realm of possibilities of things they shouldn't consider. So, you know, I think maybe culturally we might undersell ourselves a bit. And what I mean is, you know, we've done a lot and we do a lot today that are shaping the directions that we're moving in. We have all kinds of wisdom and lessons and insights, whether it's a Martin Luther King or Fannie Lou Hamer or the songs of a Sun Ra or Alice Coltrane, which are all reminders of the fact that we are beyond the moment that we're in. Mm-hmm. We are human, sure, but we're also more than that. And I think that that kind of recognition changes what we think is possible. So sometimes, you know, people talk about, you know, aspirations, wishes, dreams, hope. Mm-hmm. You know, they talk about it like it's kind of futile. But the reality is that when you are able to raise your vibration in any kind of way, it transforms what you it gives you enough of a light in your life to feel like other kinds of things are possible. Mm-hmm. And people can make decisions towards that. So all that to say, I mean, if we want to be like, well, where are you going in the next 250 years? If we just want to kind of, you know, look at some issues that people would be wrestling around, and this is like going far out, mm-hmm. right? And I have to tell you, Tavis, I wrote this book called Rayla 2212, and it's all about a lot of the thoughts I had to kind of wrestle with to even write that story. It's really based around this whole idea of what would life be like in 200 years, mm-hmm. or what could it be like? And, you know, there's all kinds of things we can entertain. You know, if you want to go 250 years from now, you know, one big question, you know, would be, well, how are we relating to being human in that time? Mm. You know, what does that mean to be human? What does that look like? You know, sometimes our technologies might shift how we experience the world around us, and, you know, in the same ways that technology did over the past 250 years.
0: Mm-hmm.
1: But I think when you're an Afrofuturist, you're always aware that whether the new technology is a spaceship or we're talking about more around AI, or you want to go back in time, you're thinking about trains or cars as these new technologies. Any kind of technology has both a benefit to it, and it also has something that, you know, we have to kind of think about, yeah, you know, the ethics of it.
0: Sure.
1: And we have to also think about how it actually transforms our society. And so when you have these sort of choices and you just start taking it far out and you're thinking, okay, well, what? So the question for now in terms of building towards the future, because, again, futures are an amalgamation of the results of actions and thoughts that we have today. So all of us are very, you know, influential in the future that we move towards. But I would ask people, what is it about being human today that you think is important to building life for a future? You know, and that kind of goes beyond some of the experiences we're having in the moment a little bit, but there are some choices. You know, we're at a point where you have a certain technology that can be used to, if you wanted to, it could create art. And of course, we as human beings could work in collaboration with technology to create art. But my question would be, you know, is it important for human beings to play a role in making art? I would say yes. You know, whether you're using some sort of tech or not, I would say yes. Some people might not feel that way. And we're kind of at this point in time where you have to think, well, gee, would I like my art to be primarily human made? Would I like to read books written by people? I saw something, and I don't know whether it's true or not. It could be speculative, but I saw something, and it was talking about someone working on a robot that could braid hair.
0: Mm-hmm.
1: And I was like, wow, that's interesting. You know, would you want a robot to braid hair? And, and some people were like, absolutely. You know, it takes forever to braid. And some people might say, I don't know. And, you know, in a funny kind of way, those are the sort of things that we're thinking about. I mean, are we going to be at a space where technology, let's say we get to a point where a lot of our technology does a lot of the tasks and jobs that we do today, right?
0: Mm-hmm.
1: And that was the hope, was always that if you had technologies that did a lot of the minutiae of adulting, that you would have all this free time. Now, that hasn't quite happened. What we tend to do today, just because you have a microwave and you have a car, doesn't mean you have more leisure time. It just means you cram more stuff in your day.
0: Uh-huh.
1: But hypothetically, let's say you get to a point in life where, you know, where you have technologies doing a lot of things. You know, so much of who we are as human beings is based around having a sense of purpose around the work that we do, whether
0: right.
1: we're paid for it or not.
0: Right.
1: So what would that look like if you had, say, a future where work wasn't essential? What would life look like?
0: That's a that's a powerful question. one that I wrestle with every now and then. What would my future like if I didn't have to work as hard as I do? That's just a rephrase or a pivot on what Yatasha Womack just laid out. But I also want to get Yatasha to talk about this before I lose at the top of the hour. She's been talking about the human condition into the future. I hope that we cannot imagine our futures as humans without empathy at our essence, without empathy at the epicenter of who we are. And I don't mean to be too esoteric, but that I hope that we're not imagining futures where human beings lack that kind of empathy. But I see that we're headed that way, sadly, I think, as a species. I digress on that for now. The broader question I want to get to with Yatasha, if I lose her again, top of the hour, is what does freedom look like? She raised that issue earlier, and we've not been able to circle back to it. But if we're talking about Afrofuturism, for us, what does freedom look like into the future? You're listening to Tavis Smiley.
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2: Freedom is an endless meeting. So let's get back to it with Tavis Smiley.
0: Tavis and Yatasha Womack. Yatasha, my time is getting tight here. Let me just go straight to this question. Give you some room to work here. You used this phrase earlier, this notion of freedom. And I am curious, from the standpoint of an Afrofuturist, what freedom looks like in the next 250 years.
1: Well, freedom is sometimes discussed as the power to define.
0: Mm-hmm.
1: But I also think that freedom is living a life that best reflects who you, how your best self, and you're able to live this life while being in harmony with the earth, in harmony with the universe, and in harmony with the community.
0: Mm-hmm.
1: So the question becomes, you know, what do we put in place as a society to ensure that people are able to live their best lives and to reach their potential and still do so where we have a planet with clean drinking water and, you know, air that's breathable and we're not hurting other people in the process. You know, that I think has been a desire that we've sort of wrestled around for, you know, many decades, many centuries. And there's moments where there's a lot of victory and there's a lot of transformation. And then there's some where you have to, you know, pull back and reassess. So I think that's what freedom looks like. And what's fun about that question is that for each of us, that's a little different. You know, what our best self is for some, mm-hmm. that means you're in the mansion on the hill and you have all the resources to, say, you know, live out a kind of dream. And, you know, for others, it means, well, you know, I'm with a loving family and, you know, I'm in, I feel safe in an environment and I don't have to, I can work on things that make me happy and develop me as a person. I mean, for each person, that's a little different. And the beauty of all of it is that there's a way where we can do this and work harmoniously. Mm. And that, I think, is sort of exciting. So one of the fun things about Afrofuturism is that there's a lot of making. You're writing fiction stories, mm-hmm. you're writing speculative fiction, you're creating comics and artwork. And sometimes you can best explore what these futures can look like through fiction and through story. And now we're kind of at this point where people are getting a lot of really cool stories out and comics, and they're able to share some. As a matter of fact, I even wrote a story called Black Moon Ritual, which is part of the Protopius collection.
0: Yeah, I saw that.
1: Cool. Very cool. Yeah. And my story is all about like this. It's a near future world. It's an island and there's all this sustainable energy practices, but that sustainable energy practices are also tied into the equivalent of like Mardi Gras meets HBCU homecoming. and, you know, so sometimes, you know, it could be a little tough to envision how some of this plays out now.
0: Yeah.
1: But if you're looking to stretch your imagination and figure out what can these things be, you know, you can play it out in a story.
0: I want to talk about that in our remaining moments with you, Tasha. Well, that's where we'll close this dialogue, this hour conversation, talking about making, as she termed it. But there's a lot of opportunities for making. And I guess the extra question is how we lean in creatively. For those of us who are thinking about the Afro futures that we need to be navigating, how do we lean in creatively? What does the making look like? That's the exit question when we come forward on Tavis Smiley.
2: This is getting good.
20: Yeah, man.
2: Tavis Smiley. Smiley continues when we come forward.
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6: Hi, I'm Elton John. In 1981, the first case of AIDS was diagnosed in the United States. At the time, it was a disease with no hope for a cure. More than 40 years later, we have the tools and medicine to beat AIDS. But the stigma has not gone away, which means we aren't done yet. In the United States alone, there are 1.2 million people living with HIV. One in 10 have no idea they are infected with HIV.

0: 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Thank you.
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10: You are indeed for two more minutes here with Yatasha Womack. Whether through literature, visual arts, music, or grassroots organizing, Afrofuturists redefine culture. And so since you were talking earlier about making, how are we going to lean in terms of the making into the next 250 years, Yatasha?
11: Yeah, well, I know a lot of people who are listeners of yours, you know, they already do goal setting. They have their vision boards, things that they want to do. But it's also important to just make time for hobbies. You know, a lot of us don't have hobbies like we used to. And just make time for those things that sort of like are fulfilling for us. And through that process, you know, you always feel restored. But if you want to do things that are a little more, say, future specific, yeah, I think it's really cool to just kind of take time and try to write a poem that's that ties you into the future. I mean, if it's poetry for you, if it's singing, immerse yourself in the works of a lot of these sci-fi Afrofuturist artists, whether, again, it's your Sun Ra. A lot of us already know George Clinton and Parliament Funkadelic. You want to go back and listen to LaBelle. You want to move forward and you're listening to, say, Flying Lotus and, you know, thinking about house music and the technology that's behind it and how it's able to create the same sort of resonance that's, you know, very similar to, say, sort of ritual-based dancing, you know, in older times. I think all of that, you know, there's so many lessons in movement. And I'm always encouraging people to dance more. But I have another book called The Afrofuturist Evolution, Creative Paths to Self-Discovery. And there's a lot of exercises and some insights. So that can be really helpful.
10: Nope, I appreciate that. We have been talking for the last year or so about America getting to 250 and where we go from here. And so we wanted to make some time to talk about Black folk in particular and how we've made it this far and where we go from here, looking at the next 250 years for Black folk around the globe and beyond. And for this conversation, we thank Afrofuturist filmmaker and award-winning author and brilliant storyteller, Yatasha Womack. Yatasha, thanks for leaning in. Good to have you on the program.
11: All right. Great speaking with you.
10: Thank you. Until tomorrow, and as always, keep the faith. Don't tell

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1: I was born and raised down in Alabama on a farm way back up in the woods. I was so ragged that folks used to call me Patches. Papa used to tease me about it, 'cause deep down inside he was hurt 'cause he'd done all.

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And at the age of 13, I thought I was carrying the weight of the whole world on my shoulders. And you know, mama knew what I was going through, 'cause every day I had to work to feed.

I was born in a city that they call the Windy City. They call it the Windy City because of the hawk. The hawk, the almighty hawk, Mr. Wind. Takes care of plenty of business around wintertime. The place that I lived in was on a street that happened to be one of the dead-end streets, where there was nothing to block the wind, the elements, nothing to buffer them for me, to keep them from knocking my bed down, Jim. I mean, really sucking it to me. When the boiler would bust and the heat was gone, Jim, I had to get fully dressed before I could go to bed. Of course, I couldn't put on my goulashes because they had buckles on them, and my folks didn't play that. They said, don't you tear my bed clothes with some goulashes on. But I was fortunate. As soon as I was big enough to get a job and save enough money, get a ticket, catch anything, I split. I said, one day I'm gonna return and I'm gonna straighten it all out. And I'm about ready to go back now. So I thought I'd tell you about it.

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Tell the real story. For the people who would condemn in slavery time their brothers and sisters for being ignorant. Listen to the story the drums tell. They say, you black man should love those brothers and sisters even in death. 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
2: I'm so happy to be here tonight. So glad to be in your wonderful city. And I have a little message for you. And I want to tell every woman and every man tonight that's ever needed someone to love, that's ever had somebody to love, that's ever had somebody to understand, that's ever had someone that needs their love all the time. Someone that's with them when they're up, somebody's with them when they're down. If you had yourself somebody like this, you better hold on to them. Because let me tell you something. Sometimes you get what you want, and you lose what you have. And there's a song I sing, and I believe if everybody was to sing this song, you could save the whole world. Listen to me. Everybody.

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You didn't act like that when you had it home behind closed doors. All right. 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

0: you, baby, skinny legs and all. 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Keep on walking, baby. Show you what I'm talking about. Listen to this. Now, who take the woman with the skinny legs? Stand right there, baby. I'm going to give you away in a minute. Come on, somebody please take the lady with the skinny legs.
1: I don't know.
0: Now, y'all know the lady with skinny legs got to have somebody, too, now.
1: I don't know.
0: Will somebody please take the lady with the skinny legs, please?
2: Hey, Joe.
0: Yeah, Bobby.
2: How about you take
0: her? Shut up, fool. 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Little Leroy will take her. 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

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Man just forgot to get his suit out the cleaners, that's all. All right. All right. Act like that man don't belong to you. Go on over there and kiss him and hold his hand. Say, you ain't gonna do what? That's all. You just walk on, mister. And don't you worry about a doggone thing at all. Because there's some woman somewhere who'll take you, Mr. Raggedy Clothes. Yes, there is. Let's keep on walking. Be ashamed of what you got.

0: Pop, I want to be a ballerina. 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

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Then say, hey, Alexa, play WOLB.

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That very, very special night. 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That very special girl. Well, to the old and to the new, we rededicate

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It's a new year, and at Black Health 365, we're excited to support you embracing a fresh start. It's the perfect time to raise awareness about health issues affecting our community to make real change.

You know, girls, it's hard to find a guy that really blows your mind. And you just dig everything about him. And when you mess up your good thing, you feel like you wanna die. I know, because I messed up mine. You know, girls, sometimes we can say some pretty dumb things. I told the nicest guy in the world to get lost. I don't need you. But he was cool. How do you just forget something that's a part of you? And then one evening I was standing at the bus stop and I heard a voice behind me say, "Hi, baby." Oh, I just fell all apart inside because I hadn't heard that voice in such a long time. I turned around. There he was. Oh, he was looking so good. I couldn't help but wonder if the flame was still there. But I knew I had to find out, and it had to be now. So I took his hand, looked into his eyes.

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0: And Grand Rising family, and thanks for starting your Tuesday with us. Later, Chairman Fred Hampton will take over our classroom. Chairman Fred will update us about his legal skirmish with the Chicago court system. Before the chairman, though, political scientist, author, and talk show host, Dr. Wilmer Leon will analyze the rise of the Democratic Socialists in America. Before Dr. Leon, the math guru, Brother Akil, will check in to our classroom. But to get us started, Ellie's brother Skier is here. But first, let's get Kevin to reopen these classroom doors on this Tuesday morning. Grand Rising, Kevin.
1: Grand Rising indeed, Carl Nelson. It's all about pushing the right buttons, and I'm a natural-born button pusher. How you feeling this wonderful Tuesday morning?
0: I'm still learning, Kevin. I'm still learning. We're going to learn a lot this morning as well. I say that every morning, but that's the, you know, the essence of trying to learn something each and every single day.
1: Well, there's joy in repetition, so, you know, you make that a part of your morning habit, like having vitamins or making sure you exercise your brain and make sure those cells are alive and kicking.
0: Yeah, there you go.
1: Yeah. You see, that's the way I see the constant of your wisdom.
0: Just thoughts.
1: They're just thoughts.
0: They're just thoughts. Random thoughts.
1: Oh, okay. Don't get me going. Thoughts are things now. So choose the good ones. Anyway, let's find out what's happening, though, man. There's a lot going on in the news every day, of course. But President Donald Trump departed for the annual NATO summit in Ankara, Turkey, to address burden sharing and military support for Ukraine. Currently, the administration announced significant military aid projects, including the reversal of a previous ban to restore Turkey's access to F-35 fighter jet purchases. Make that make sense for us, Carl.
0: Yeah, you know, they've been at odds with Turkey for some time, especially with the Turkish leaders. So now they're trying to mend fences and having this event taking place in Turkey, in the headquarters. So I guess it's sort of a peace offering, if you will. But Donald Trump's always going to demand something in exchange, even though Turkey's going to pay full price, because that's who Donald Trump is a transactional kind of person. Everything's got to, you got to make a deal and make it look like a deal. You got to get something out of it. That's how he thinks. So we'll see what he gets out of it.
1: Oh, okay. So you're saying that there's some sort of quid pro quo?
0: Oh, yeah. Always with Donald Trump. That's part of his personality.
1: Oh, well, he has introduced defense industrial initiatives, shipbuilding and acquisitions. The White House prioritized revitalizing the defense industrial base. And then, of course, budgetary backing and encompasses massive funding and strategic investments to retool American munitions production, expand counter-drone defenses, and accelerate space. So for a guy like the president, who tends to be more, you know, self-focused, shall I say, how does one bring all of this together like that?
0: Well, it's money, because the military-industrial complex gets to work. They get to build in bombs and aircrafts and warships, not only for us, but for the other countries around the world, because the main supplies of military is us, Russia, and who else? China. So, you know, the choice is you can make a deal and make it in American dollars. It's good for the economy, and all those folks, you know, they sort of owe him. So they make a great contributions to his campaign, and whoever calls, when he calls them, they respond. So this is why I say he's a transactional kind of person. The quid pro quo, he's looking at the long game, and people just see the short game. He's always just trying to mend friends with Turkey. There's something always behind that.
1: And so then that continues to explain this, how the European politicians, soccer officials, and pundits have rounded on to the move to let previously suspended Folarin Balogun, hope I said that correctly, play against Belgium. You know, remember, the president intruded, if you will, and asked them to rescind the disciplinary action.
0: And he played last night, and he didn't score, and the U.S. lost. I think the whole world was rooting for Belgium in that game. And the irony of it is the young man who at the center of all this, he was born in New York. He's actually Nigerian. He grew up in London, and his mother was visiting New York when she was pregnant, and she decided to go back to London, and the airlines told her she was too far gone. She cannot fly. She's, you know, the baby was about to come, as the airline said. So she went back to her friend's house in Brooklyn. Baby was born. And then 2 days later, she went to England, where she lives, London. And he grew up in London. He's probably a Brit more than a Nigerian and an American. And, you know, when he started his soccer career, and he played for England, because he was an Englishman, as they would say. And then at the junior level, and that's okay. You can shift alliances when you get to the senior level. So when he got to the senior level, he had a choice whether to continue to play for England, play for Nigeria, or play for the United States. And they said he decided to play for the United States because it was easier to get in to the United States team. He couldn't make the England soccer team, so it was easier to make. This is internet talk. So that's why he decided to play for the U.S. But basically, he was what you call an anchor baby. It's something that Donald Trump has been raving against for the last few days before the Supreme Court ruling. But yeah, but that's the story behind Blogan.
1: So he took the road less traveled. It's easier to play soccer for the U.S.
0: It's easier to make the U.S. team. Yeah, yeah.
1: Gone with that, man. Look.
0: But they lost. And that's the thing, you know, the whole world was rooting against us in that game last night. And they lost. They got thrashed. That's how the reports are coming. So that was interesting.
1: You attribute that to the energy of the USA, huh? We got this.
0: The energy of Donald Trump. He should have stayed out of it, you know.
1: Well, there's still
0: negative energy against the team last night. It was hard for them. You got the whole world rooting against you. It's kind of tough.
1: Uh-huh. Let that be a lesson to you, huh? Hey, look, so meanwhile, speaking of energy, Metro's Red Line partially shuts down for summer work, and people are up in arms about that. Because the Red Line is, you know, this is me saying it. It's basically the main line on the subway. It connects to everything else. And so people are upset about that. So if you've got to ride it, call ahead, you know, to check out what's going on. And the extreme weather is still affecting this area, and there's a lot of rain in the forecast for today. And the U.S. Department of Health and Human Services announced $281 million in a new grant funding to tackle mental illness and addiction. Any thoughts?
0: Yeah, well, they need to put some money on that. So we'll see what happens. They've been skirting that issue for quite some time and just passed along this, especially this administration. I would say this administration more than others have held up funding for mental health. So we'll see what happens now that they decided to make a change.
1: And that's not the RFK's job.
0: Yeah, that comes under his portfolio as well. But, you know, it's strange, man. You know, but the reality is many of the people involved in running these departments, the federal departments, they're not qualified straight up. You know, he's one of them as well.
1: Wow. Hey, so look, tapping into my inner Columbo, one more question. White House report brands the Smithsonian leadership as radical activists who can't be trusted. The report released late on Independence Day by the White House Domestic Policy Council comes in the midst of Trump's aggressive campaign to overhaul some of Washington's most sacred cultural and historic institutions. So my question to you, sir, is what's wrong with the Smithsonian Institute now?
0: Maybe have some things about slavery that he doesn't want people to see.
1: Uh-huh, right.
0: You know, ironically, you know, during the weather problems in Washington, D.C. over the holiday, they had to take refuge. You know, most of those folks that we saw on camera, I don't know, so I wasn't there. Didn't look like us, Kevin. So they had to take shelter in the African American Museum. So many of them probably wouldn't have visited it, you know, unless it was the inclement weather. So they went in there and waited for the weather to improve, the storm to pass by. So they got to see some of the artifacts. So maybe they'll learn something, even though many of those artifacts that depict slavery and our time in slavery, when we were enslaved, have been taken out. But probably they learned some things that black people have done in this country.
1: Well, historian Lonnie Bunch, the Smithsonian's current secretary and the first African-American to lead the Institute, getting back to the leadership, right, said that the notion of being a more perfect union, not the perfect union, is really what motivates me, she said. And I think what I want people to understand is that there's a responsibility to continue to make those aspirations available, accessible, meaningful to a whole range of people, Bunch said. And that, in essence, America's greatest strength. And it goes on and on. But thanks for clearing that up for us, Carl. That's the way it is on the Tuesday, July 7th. Your guests are standing by. Thanks.
0: All right. Thanks, Kevin. Have a good day.
1: Thank you.
0: Family, let's get started there on this Tuesday morning. And Brother Skier is joining us from L.A. Grand Rising, Brother Skier, welcome back to the program.
2: Grand Rising to you, Mr. Nelson, and the family. And I'm a year older, and a lot of stuff is happening.
0: Okay, congratulations. You had a birthday recently, right?
2: Yes, sir. 6-7 years old. And feeling
0: hey,
2: good.
0: Man, that's a blessing, a black man living this long in this country. That's a blessing, brother. So, you know, don't poo-poo that. You know, that's a blessing.
2: Oh, yes, it is. It is.
0: Yeah. But, well, Brother Skier, you brought a friend with you this morning. Can you introduce him to the family?
2: Yes, I met this brother about 3 years, 4 years ago, and we didn't hit it off. Then we found out we had 98.5% of things in common. You know how sometimes two lines walk past each other, and it starts off rough. And but this brother been consistent. One of the brothers I have been tuning in the YouTube streets. And he's one of the leading voices on a lot of different topics. And then we called him Freezy. And I let him give his accolades. What he have did in his life and how did he come to be where he's at now?
0: All right. Grand Rising, Mr. Freezy, welcome to the family. Welcome to the program this morning.
3: Thank you for having me on, Mr. Cardinelson. Can you hear me clearly?
0: We can hear you clearly. And brother, give us a little bit of your background before we get started.
3: Well, I went to FAMU, Florida A&M University. I pledged Kappa Alpha Psi. My mom took ill of multiple sclerosis, so it progressed to the point where she was totally disabled. So I had to leave college and go take care of her for about 20 years. So I took care of her for about 20 years until she passed away a few years ago. Right before her death, I started live streaming at a start. And because I was very, very concerned about the conditions of our community, the black community, whatever. So that became my passion as far as speaking out and broadcasting the conditions of our community and everything. I also did some radio at college or whatever. So that's what kind of made me a little experienced in, you know, speaking with people and everything and hosting and stuff. So that's pretty much my background on how I started my platform on YouTube, and that's how I met Mr. J Speed as well. So that's pretty much my background right there in a nutshell.
0: All right. So you're a rattler, from FAM over in Tallahassee. Good to have you. And that's commendable of you, stepping aside from your college studies to take care of your mom, man. That's really commendable of you. Thank you for doing that. I mean, obviously, there's no choice when it comes to mom, but thank you for doing that, brother. And thank you for sharing that story with us. 16 after the top of the hour, we're coming up on our first break, so we got to take the first break. And we come back, we want to talk to you, brothers, about some of the things that are going on in the community and get your aspects, what you feel about it, because we can hear different things when we talk about what the Carmelo Anthony case. We're going to start with that first, and because we keep hearing distortions of what happened. You guys say you have a different view of what happened. So let's take the break and we come back, we'll get into it. Family, you want to join this conversation, Brother Freezy, Brother Skier, reach out to us at 800-450-7876, and we'll take your phone calls next.

0: Good morning from the MTA. Checking in on the MARC train system. Pentrain 511 is on time. Train 400 heading to Baltimore looks good right now as well. On the Camden line, train 843 is delayed about 5 to 10 minutes. Metro Subway is on schedule this morning. The light rail still has a service disruption between Patapsco and BWI Glen Burnie because of last weekend's storm damage. There is a shuttle bus in place to accommodate riders, and we encourage everyone taking that shuttle bus to allow extra time for travel. For the MTA Transit team, I'm Austin Todd on the Carl Nelson Show.
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6: Up with us on this Tuesday morning, our guest is Brother Askew. As you know, Brother Askew scours the internet and talks to our young brothers out there, and he's brought one of them with us with him this morning. Brother Freezy is calling in, and they talk about issues on the internet that sometimes us old heads don't really get to. And Brother Askew goes by the name of Jay Speedy when he's online. And Brother Askew, you guys says that you saw something different in the Carmela Anthony case. So can you explain what you saw different?
7: And yeah, I'll be more than glad to explain that. And just before I do that, Mr. Nelson, this is one of the things I call true your leadership. One of the things I find out in our leadership is we're never willing to pass the torch. I studied this brother and I listened to this brother, and I had this conversation just before we came on radio a couple of days ago. And I said, brother, I'd be more than willing to give you that torch, because you have been consistent. And I gave him your background, Mr. Nelson, being the only guy to interview Nelson Mandela and all the others that you have. If anybody ever been anybody, you have interviewed. So I hope y'all get to know each other. And this is, he has the heartbeat of that space. And I am passing the torch. That's one of the things I wanted to do for my birthday is go on to the motherland and give you a call every once in a while.
6: All right. Thank you. Thank you for those kind words, Brother Askew. So, Brother Freezy, tell us about
7: yes,
6: what you saw with the Carmela Anthony case.
8: Okay. So, first, I want to say the complete name of my platform on YouTube. So, just in case somebody wants to search and actually listen to, you know, the information that's been given out on my platform. The full name of my platform is No Captivity with Freezy. That's No Captivity with Freezy. That's the full name of my platform. And I first started reporting on Carmelo Anthony last year when I first heard about the unfortunate incident on April 2nd, 2025. At Corcandale Stadium in Texas, Frisco, Texas. Of course, everybody knows by now Carmelo Anthony had been charged with first-degree murder subsequently. And just from me looking at the details of the case, I realized that this kid was getting a bad rap, especially in a very, I would just want to say, race-traditional city or area like Frisco, Texas. Collin County. So basically, I had been doing a lot of research since last year as far as how that incident transpired with Carmelo Anthony being up under another school's tent. At the time, they were saying he was up under another school's tent, the other school being the name of Memorial High School, which is where the Metcalf twins, the white boys, actually attended school. One of the Metcalf twins being one of the ones that actually passed away from the incident from these alleged stabbing. So when I did my research as far as this incident, I realized that Carmelo Anthony was catching a bad rap, and he did not definitively, and I say definitively, did not murder anyone. this whole thing transpired was he was called over to the tent by a mutual friend that actually went to that high school at Memorial High School, a kid by the name of Eddie Parra. And so that is the whole reason why Carmelo Anthony ended up under the tent, right? And so he was just having an innocent meet up with one of his friends that went to that school, the same school that the white white Caucasian boys, twin boys, went to Memorial High School. And it was at a track meet. This was a track meet event, so just to, you know, just to lay out the landscape. So when Carmelo Anthony was sitting down, the Metcalf twins and some of their other colleagues at the school confronted Carmelo, and they were telling Carmelo that they wanted him. They was trying to make him move from his seat in the bleachers. Now this is very important because the students that was trying to make him move, the Metcalf twins, they were not supposed to be at that track meet. They were suspended from the team, and they were not participating at that track meet. Now Carmelo Anthony, a Black American kid, he was participating at that track meet. So the way Frisco ISD school system works, if you are a participant in at a school event, you have every right to everything at the facility, at the stadium. I don't care where you're sitting at on the bleach, you have every right to every location in that in that stadium where they're hosting the event. So these students that were trying to make Carmelo Anthony move, they didn't have a right to ask him to move. For one, they were not authority figures. They were just mere students. And for two, they were not participating in the track meet. So I just wanted to make sure that everybody understands that before we go back into this story. So basically, to make a long story short, Carmelo Anthony warned them and said, hey, please don't put your hands on me. Don't touch me. And they ended up putting their hands on him. And then Carmelo said, if you punch me or grab me, he knows something or whatever to that effect. Because basically he was just warning them not to touch him. And so they ended up not only touching him, but they ended up grabbing him and punching him too, which I proved from my surveillance on the extensive observation from the video. Right, which is not the actual video that they gave to the public, but even from the blurry video that they gave us, I was able to point out that not only was he surrounded, but he was also attacked by multiple people. And so Carmelo Anthony ended up, after they snatched his bag and attacked him, he did have a multi-tool in his hand, which one of the tools on the multi-tool was a knife. But the knife was not all the way folded out. It was still folded. It wasn't all the way locked out. So from my observation, when they grabbed Carmelo Anthony, Carmelo was not only grabbed and punched, but he was also put in a headlock. And because of the close proximity and the aggression, the knife ended up penetrating Austin Metcalf in his chest. And the reason why it went as deep as it did is because of the aggression of Austin Metcalf. Now, I've gone over this with my audience because when I go live, I have between 2,000 and 4,000 people watching me right on the live stream. And it was just obvious. Everybody seen that this kid was attacked. Now, like I said, he was charged with first degree murder. And fast forward to 2026. During his trial, there were so many unfair things that happened for this kid at trial. And basically, he got railroaded in court. He got railroaded. The judge also participated, in my honest opinion, in unfair practices right along with the prosecution and the DA. Also, the witnesses that they had, majority of the witnesses that they had take the stand went to the deceased high school, Austin Metcalf High School. And I'm going to just say probably 9 students painted Carmelo Anthony as the aggressor, which it was obvious to see that Carmelo Anthony was not the aggressor because How could he be the aggressor when he was sitting down minding his own business and he was the one approached in an aggressive way, right? One of the comments that was actually said to him by Austin Metcalf specifically was, if you don't move, I'm going to beat your B-I-T-C-H-A-S-S. Basically, I just wanted to spell it out because of, you know, radio purposes. But, yeah, that's basically what he said. And so,
6: right, but let me ask you this. Let me ask you this, Mr. Friese. Is there a film that's a video or a tape that shows all of this, what you just said, or is this just conjecture?
8: Okay, so the visuals of him being attacked, there is a video. The words that were thrown at Carmelo Anthony in an aggressive way came out in court on the transcript, on the testimony. So it's not conjecture. Everything is, you're right, on the broadcast.
6: So you're saying that they attacked Carmelo first, right?
8: Yes. Yes.
6: Okay, and that's on the video. So yes. Basically, you're saying it was self-defense.
8: Yes, it definitely was self-defense. No question about it. Now here's the discrepancy. There's so many nuances as far as foul play, in my opinion, in this case. The video that they showed in court, it was not the original video that people signed off last year to go see at Frisco ISD, because last year at Frisco ISD school system, people were able to sign off and go to Frisco ISD and see the original video, which showed in 4K, very clear video. I've interviewed probably about 6 or 7 people on my platform on YouTube, and I also talked to about 15 other people that actually seen the video. Now the video public probably about a month ago, it's been a consensus that this is not the original video that these people seen last year. Last year it was in 4K and it was very clear. What they released to the public this year about a month ago was very blurry, and you could see some editing prospects in the video and some cuts and edits and everything. And they did not give all the angles of that camera that's sitting on the press box. They only gave the right side of the camera and the left side. They did not give the center 50-yard line camera. So there was a lot to me, in my honest opinion, Frisco ISD were coming with this footage, and they did not actually deliver the 4K clear footage to the public, right? So this is the description, and this is also the unclear video that they showed in court as well to sway the jury and the witnesses and whatnot. And this was a discrepancy, right along with other discrepancies that was in court, if you want to get into it.
6: All right, hold up there. 28 away from the top of that family voice you're hearing is Mr. Friese. He's internet the guy, and he's been doing some research into Carmelo Anthony's incident. He's on here with Brother Eskia and discussing Carmelo Anthony. So, and we got some people who already got questions for you brothers. But before I take the calls, whose fault is it? All the discrepancies, do you blame Carmelo's legal representation? Is it his attorney? Shouldn't he objected? Or his work chips, you know, upon me. Just from the outside, just kind of looks kind of shoddy legal work. How do you guys see it?
8: Did you want to go, J. Speed? Did you want to? Because you haven't talked about it.
7: I see it as up and down, Mr. Nelson. A lot of things, even if they did a review or they take it to a higher court, some of the mistakes that his only attorney never did object to a lot of the things that was going on in that courtroom. And just to give the FBI is looking into this case and is looking for review. There's a lot of things. This is not over. Now, this young man got 35 years of his life taken away from him because he was attacked. And I'm glad you did ask the question to Mr. Friese, is because even in the muddy view they gave us in this video, the action happening, you can see shadows. And one of the things I need for people to understand, this boy never did stand up. The only time he ever stood up was when he ran out of the tent. You know what I mean? He was able to get away from them out of the tent. And once he got outside the tent, there was still activity going on under the tent. So there was just more than him fighting under there. And that's from my own view of viewing the tape. And there were some other shady things, but things were thrown in the garbage can, then come back and retrieve and stuff. But yeah, Mr. Cobb, I don't know. It reminded me of the Mike Tyson when he went to court. I think Don King hired some insurance lawyer, but this lawyer they got, he was just like, he had like he was on the other team.
6: All right. Hold on, Thor, there. 26 away from the top there. Family just waking up with us. That's Brother Skier. Jay Speedy is his name online. And also Mr. Freeze is with us. And they've been discussing the Carmelo Anthony incident. What are your thoughts? Because people say that this may they may stoke relationships because of what happened, not just the incident, but also the resulting court case. 800-450-7876. Get you on to speak to Mr. Freeze and Brother Skier. Mark is calling us from Baltimore City. He's on line 3. Grand Rising, Mark. Your thoughts. You're on with these brothers.
9: Okay, good morning. And by the way, Brother Skinner, I do want to wish you congratulations on your 67th birthday. Hope it goes well. My question is healing of race relations, if you will, because it affected not only two schools, but it affected the whole athletic program, affected the whole young people in the Texas area. So I wanted to know, has there been any efforts to for programming, mediation, or anything to bring together the communities involved in healing? I'm not sure the different ways of doing it, you know, maybe having speakers going to schools talk about how we can heal together or what's happening. How are the students in the various schools, in the high schools affected? Processing the information, where are we as far as making sure that does not happen again, hopefully. So what can you tell us about that? Thank you very much.
8: Well, I want to say this. Frisco and Collin County is a very traditional area in Texas, right? And it's almost grandfathered in as far as how they feel like things should go. Their legal system, people are deeply embedded in their legal system. And I mean, just being honest, the whites have basically full control over the legal system over there at Frisco ISD, as well as officials at school systems and all that kind of stuff. So in my honest opinion, race relations won't get better until people start taking accountability and the truth is unveiled. It's very important that the Dream Team 2.0, headed by Gary Bledsoe, Russell Wilson II, Michael Ware, just to name a few, take over this appeal for Carmelo Anthony, right? Because I'm pretty confident that Carmelo Anthony is going to get awarded an appeal and also a new trial. Now, once Carmelo Anthony is found not guilty and exonerated over all these charges, then the truth will be unveiled, and then other races of people, especially non-blacks and whites or whatever, could actually see, oh, this kid right. actually was given an unfair.
6: Mr. Freeze, hold that thought right there. I'll let you finish your thought on the other side. We've got to take a quick break. We've got to check the latest news, traffic, and weather in our different cities. Family, you two just can join us. You're just waking up. We got Mr. Freeze along with Brother Skier discussing the Carmelo Anthony incident. There's some missing elements that we have not discussed or we don't know about.
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11: So traffic, good morning, brought to you by attorney Big Al, the law officer Richard Klein. Let's start off on the BW Parkway southbound. Heavy traffic here between 175 and NSA. Also out in Ferndale, Glen Burnie area, emergency utility work and those light rail poles are actually down. And this is on Baltimore, Annapolis Boulevard, northbound and southbound being affected between Dorsey Road and 97 in both directions. 97 southbound at Benfield Boulevard is the scene of an accident. The right shoulder is actually blocked. That one has been moved to the right shoulder. Actually, 95 southbound at 395, debris reported in the roadway. Also 95 here northbound just before 195, debris also reported in the roadway. And 95 southbound, police activity blocks the right shoulder. This is after Mountain Road in Harford County. Car accident, hurt at work, Uber Lyft accident. 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Attorney Big Al is the law firm of Richard Klein. 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
6: All Hey, Grand Rising family, thanks for waking up with us on this Tuesday morning with our guest, Mr. Freezy and Brother Eskia, discussing the Carmela Anthony case. What are your thoughts? You want to join this discussion? Reach out to us at 800-450-7876. Before we go back then, let me just remind you, coming up later this morning, we'll speak with Chairman Fred Hampton. Before the chairman, political scientist and author and talk show host, Dr. Wilmer Leon, will be here. Before we talk to Dr. Leon, though, we're going to speak with the math guru, Brother Akil from Philly. And later this week, you're going to hear from Pan-Africanist Dr. David Horn, civil rights icon, Brother William Mukasa Ricks, and Sister Filet from the A Million Women March, and also writer Simeon Booker Muhammad will be here. So if you are in Baltimore, make sure that radio's locked in real tight on 1010 WOLB. If you're in the DMV in the Washington metropolitan area, we're on 1450 WOL. All right, before we left for the news, we're speaking with Mr. Freezy, so I'm going to let you finish your thought. We got some folks who want to talk to you as well, brothers. Mr. Freezy?
8: Yeah, so basically the gentleman was asking me, was there any type of programs or anything set in place to bring races together, white, black, or any other kind of race together? I was just saying that probably won't happen until the ugly head of racism is unveiled in cities like Frisco or Collin County or something like that, right? And like I was saying, I was giving a shout out to the appeals legal team that actually took over Carmelo Anthony's case pro bono. And this is a highly effective legal team that consists of several different professional individuals that really seen the same thing that I seen in Carmelo Anthony's case, which was he was railroaded, right? He was treated unfairly. He was given an unfair trial. And I think it's also important to note that one of Carmelo Anthony's legal team by the name of Toby Shook worked for Collins County for 20 years as a prosecutor. So he's deeply embedded into the legal system at Collins County. He's very much affiliated with Judge John R. Roach, District Attorney Greg Willis, and also Prosecutor Bill Wersky. He actually had a law firm, Carmelo Anthony's, one of his defense lawyers, Toby Shook, the guy I'm speaking about, had a law firm with one of the prosecutors that prosecuted against this case, Bill Wersky, for 5 years in downtown Dallas. So these people know each other and they've been in bed with each other for years. So this is just give you a little, just a little inclination of why I feel as though Carmelo Anthony was colluded against. Now, counsel was so ineffective.
6: 14 away from the top. Thank you, Mr. Mr. Freezy. Cliff is calling us from Connecticut. He's on line 4. Grand Rising, Cliff.
0: Grand Rising, Mr. Carl. Thanks for taking my call. There's some noise in the background. But let me say
6: I've got Kevin trying to track down that where the noise has come from. But go ahead. Pose your question.
0: Okay, I'll continue. Listen, I'm familiar. I live in a white and grew up in an all-white neighborhood, so I'm familiar with the behavior of especially white boys, and they have a history and a tendency to bully black people, particularly if you're by yourself. You know, they do that, especially the ones that are dropouts. That's what they do. So my question to you, and I think it's important, was there or has there been a history of this brother Carmelo being bullied and harassed by these white boys? There had to be. The brother didn't, and let me say this, I didn't mean to answer the question for you, but for brother Carmelo Anthony to have a so-called weapon, he had to protect himself, and there had to be a history, if I'm not mistaken. So please speak on that if you have any knowledge of that.
8: Well, during the event at trial, they were the students initially were saying that, well, not only the students, but the twin brother of the deceased, Hunter Metcalf, he said that they didn't know who Carmelo Anthony was. But it came out during trial and also in the police, the 911 call, that they actually did know Carmelo Anthony. So these are the lies and the inconsistencies that came out during this case, right? So being that we know that they actually did know Carmelo Anthony, me speaking to whether Carmelo Anthony was previously bullied by this clan, I can't really speak to that, but I do know that there were untruths told as far as they didn't know Carmelo Anthony after the incident transpired, which they actually did know him, right? So that, to me, that's inclination of some type of guilt prior to that or whatever, right? So that was a great question that you asked.
0: And look, and my last point, just to clarify and just to validate that, if Carmelo Anthony says to these white boys, hey, if you touch me again, then I'll respond. I have to protect myself in so many words. Then, that, again, that's a clear indication that this has happened before, in my opinion. But thanks for taking my call.
8: Most definitely. Most definitely. And can I speak to the last thing he said,
6: sure.
8: Mr. Nelson?
6: Sure, go ahead.
8: Yeah, so that was a very important point that he brought out. Carmelo Anthony warned them not to touch him, but the way they reshaped it in court was they were saying that being that Carmelo Anthony said that, they reshaped it from a warning to him being the provocateur. So they were saying, no, that wasn't a warning. They were saying he was provoking them to attack him, which was asinine and ludicrous, in my opinion. Because anybody in their right mind, if somebody tells you, hey, don't touch me or else, please don't touch me, please don't come in my space, right, or else, that is a warning. In any other day of the year, that's a warning. But in court, the way the prosecution reshaped it and the way they coached in my humble opinion, the witnesses that took the stand, the students that went to the students of Memorial High School, they reshaped what Carmelo said into him actually provoking the kids to attack him. I thought that was an important point to point out.
6: All right, turn away from the topic. That's Mr. Freezy and Brother Skier with us this morning. Let me ask you this question, though, Mr. Freezy. Does anybody know how Carmelo's doing since he's been incarcerated? Because he's not about that life. He's not a person about, throwing him with the thug life. The folks are in there while behind bars. Do you know how he's doing? Has anybody checked on his welfare?
8: Yeah, so I did get a chance to talk to the family minister of the church that the Anthony family went to, and the minister, I actually had him on my show too, No Captivity with Freezy. The minister actually said that Carmelo Anthony is in good spirits, and his dad and his mom has visited him once a week, and he's looking strong. He's in good spirits. Now, it is a challenging thing for him to be incarcerated, and

0: And has an appeal been filed? If so, when are we going to hear a response? Do you know anything about that?
1: Yeah, so the appeal has been filed. And also, not only was the appeal filed, the legal team has also sent in a motion for Judge John Roach, the original judge that presided over Carmelo Anthony's trial, to recuse himself, right, just in case of a mistrial. So Judge John R. Roach has to look over this paperwork and decide whether he's going to, if he does not, if he refuses to recuse himself of this trial, of a new trial, or even just over this appeal, appeal case or whatever, then the appeal lawyers will have another option to actually to go over the judge's head and go to a higher court. And the higher court will make a decision on whether Judge John R. Roach has to recuse himself. Also, they did file a motion for a new trial as well. So, so the appeal is in. They filed the appeal, and they just have not approved the appeal yet, which the projection of the approval from legal experts that I've talked to and legal analysts that I've talked to, it probably won't be until either the end of this year or next year sometime.
0: All right. 7 minutes away from the time.
2: Hey, Mr. Nelson.
0: Go ahead, Brother Skia.
2: It's something very important, because I know we said when we were talking about the family, but there are a lot of, I'll say there are white people who are saying they seen the video too, that they seen at the school, and it was very different from what was shown in court. And so when we start to talk about this,
0: and well, hold that thought right there, Brother Skip. So why didn't his attorney object to that? Once it's on the screen, why is not an objection? That's not what, you know, they all in discovery, or shouldn't in discovery, they were provided with those tapes. Why didn't the attorney object then, or even in the courtroom? Why would he even let the jurors see it if it's not the real deal?
2: So this is how you, Mr. Nelson, this is how I understand how it happened. When they have a hearing for evidence, that whole video was not even shown. There was only a certain portion that the judge allowed to be shown. Now, you have to ask that $1 million question, why that was done and why that was not took it to a higher court to try to get that evidence in. And this is so important when it comes down to evidence hearing, what goes in a trial and what not goes in a trial. Now, we can say we've seen it and whatever, but we got to understand the jury was limited to what they could see. And this is one, the whole thing about, I believe this is nothing other than Drew Scott all over again. And so people in this family know who Drew Scott was and what he went to court for. And it's like, we don't have any rights over any able rights over any white man that he has to listen to or follow or anything else. And this is what I see it as being. And this is why I just been sitting back in the background, sucking up all the evidence that I see, because I seen some things that I even call Freezy. And Freezy, haven't you had some white people on your channel to talk about the inconsistencies in this trial?
0: Brother Freezy, hold up the response right there. We got to step aside for a few moments. We got to check the traffic and weather in different cities. When we come back, though, I'll let you respond to Brother Skia's question. Family, you too can get in on this conversation with Brother Skia and Mr. Freezy. Reach out to us at 800-450-7876, and we'll take your phone calls after we check the traffic and weather. It's next.

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0: And Grand Rising family, thanks for starting your Tuesday with us and our guest, Brother Ski and Mr. Freezy, discussing the Carmela Anthony incident, what happened, and also the subsequent trial that followed. So before we left for the traffic update, Brother Ski asked Mr. Freezy a question. Mr. Freezy, I'm going to let you respond.
1: Yeah, so one of the questions, and I'm going to answer Jay Speed's question as well, but one of the main question that you asked Jay Speed, Mr. Nelson, was why didn't Carmelo Anthony's defense attorneys actually raised this in court as far as the video and everything, right? And so one thing we have to understand is that it's very important what I pointed out earlier, that Toby Shook, one of Carmelo Anthony's defense attorneys, worked with Collin County prosecution for 20 years and also shared a law firm with Bill Wirtz, who was the lead prosecution in this trial. Right. So they are pretty much in bed with one another. So when you know anything about, if anybody knows anything about the way defense attorneys work, the second chair usually does a lot of the lead work. So it was really Toby Shook's expectation to actually get this video and get it in their possession so they can have it in 4K in its original form so they can show it in court as evidence. Right. But he neglected to do that. But this is probably is going to work out, more than likely is going to work out in Carmelo Anthony's favor, because as we know, one of the qualifications to get your appeal approved is ineffective counsel. And Carmelo Anthony's defense attorneys definitely were ineffective. So I just wanted to point that out. Now, as far as what Jay Speed asked me about, one of the people that actually seen the video last year at Frisco ISD gave her ID, signed off, and actually seen the original video. It's a white lady that I interviewed on my platform. Her name, she goes by the name of Miss Daisy. She actually seen the video, and she gave the same account that other people that I interviewed seen the video. All of these people that seen the video said that Carmelo Anthony was surrounded, right? And he was attacked by multiple people. Also, he was not the aggressor that the white boys, the Metcalf twins, and the rest of their classmates that they were there with were the aggressors, right? Carmelo was just sitting there minding his business. And so if this was actually communicated in court and actually shown in court, clearly Carmelo Anthony would have definitely been found innocent and not guilty.
0: Mr. Freezy. Did any of the other athletes who were under the tent who were there, the white athletes, did any of them testify that say that Carmelo was not the aggressor, and that the Metcalf twins were?
1: No. All of them testified that Carmelo Anthony was the aggressor. I want to say it was roughly 20 to 21 witnesses that took the stand from Memorial High School. I'm going to say 19 to 20. I think one or two of them was actually like a coach and a police officer or something like that. But all of the students testified that Carmelo Anthony was the aggressor, right? Which is crazy to me because this is what made their statements inconsistent. They testified that he was the aggressor, but they also testified that he did not touch them first, and he was just sitting there minding. He was just sitting there minding his business, right? And also, not only that, he never got up from his seat. Even throughout the attack, he never got up from his seat until he was actually punched and grabbed. And even when they grabbed his bag, he never got up from got up from his seat. Now the Metcalf twins and the white boys, they were standing over him, and they were always standing over him. So these are the inconsistencies that was pointed out in court.
0: So actually, they were arguing first, and then it got into a scuffle. So who touched who first? Was that discussed in court? Do you know?
1: So the students testified that Austin Metcalf, the white kid that actually died from a stab wound, he is the one that not only did he put his hands on Carmelo Anthony, then he pushed and punched Carmelo Anthony, which we know Carmelo Anthony got brutally punched because if you look at his face during his mugshot, his right eye is red. His left eye is not red. He, up under his eye is a swelling, and his cheek has swellings on it as well. right? Which the police did not even, they did not even take that into account. They didn't even, his counsel didn't even take that into account in court during the trial. So definitely, most definitely, Carmelo Anthony got attacked first. Austin Metcalf attacked Carmelo Anthony first. Austin Metcalf put his hands on Carmelo Anthony first. And the students that took the stand testified to this as well.
0: Now, and we're saying it was self-defense. That's what folks are saying, it was self-defense. So you mentioned the knife that he had. He says it was kind of like a Swiss Army knife. We got, you know, got all the screwdrivers and all the kind of stuff on it. It wasn't a butcher knife. Explain that for us.
1: Yeah, it was labeled as a multi-tool.
2: Before you do that, freeze it. Before you do that.
1: Okay.
2: Let me say this. And this is one of the things you said earlier, Mr. Nelson. There's two things was going on. His lawyer should have never let them title that as a knife. That's number one. Number two, all the witnesses was asked expert questions. To be an expert in a courtroom, you have to go through a process. And each one of the witnesses was asked expert questions that I have never seen done in a court case. But I would say, I know Freeze will piggyback on your question, but it was not a knife. We got to stop using that term. It was a tool. And most athletes who run with cleats have tools like that to keep the, you know, when dirt and grass gets stuck in their shoes, they can, you know, get it out. But if you look at the weapon, they keep saying a knife, it has multiple things on it. And so, go ahead, Freezy, you can chime in on that.
1: No, that was great that you pointed it out, J.C., because in trial, the prosecution did ask the students that took the witness stand, in their opinion, do they think that Carmelo Anthony committed murder? And the kids said yes. That should never been allowed for the students to actually have to answer that question, because they're not experts on murder. So that was very good that you pointed it out. J-Speed, as far as the multi-tool, yes, it is a multi-tool, and there are different things included in this multi-tool. I think there's a glass breaker. If I'm not mistaken, there's also maybe a bottle opener and some things that's
2: included. A screwdriver. There's a couple things in that tool.
1: Yeah. So it's basically a tool that that you would take camping, that you would take on your camping trip to serve different aspects of what you need it for. So it wasn't a knife per se. It was a multi-tool, which Jay Speed is absolutely correct. I totally agree with him. That should have been actually should have been pointed out consistently during trial, it being a multi-tool and not a knife. Yeah. I'm willing to bet that if other kids were actually searched during that day of April 2nd, 2025 at Cockendale Stadium, they probably would have found multiple multi-tools on students, right? At a track meet, just like Jay Speed was saying. Go ahead.
0: 10 after the top, there, family. Just joined us. I guess that's Mr. Freezy you're hearing, and also Brother Skier, and goes by the name of Jay Speedy these days. He's online, and these brothers online discussing the Carmelo Anthony case. But you know what? The more I hear facts about this case, the more I wonder his legal representation. Why his attorneys? Mr. Freezy, have you had a chance to even? Because we reached out to his attorney, and we got a voicemail, AI automated voicemail response. And of course, we didn't hear from him. Have you guys tried to reach out to him? What do we know about the lawyer that represented him? And how, you know, just thinking about this, the parents, obviously they engage counsel. So how do they select this guy? Of all the lawyers in the Dallas, the metro area, how do they engage him? That's my question.
1: So originally, the legal team was black, right? I think their last name went by the name of Clark. The Clarks or whatever, they had black attorneys originally. And when other people started getting involved and I guess calling themselves assisting the Anthony family, one being Dominique Alexander, who's supposed to be a civil rights activist in that area, a lot of the, and also Charleston White, social media personality, they influenced the Anthony family that it would probably serve their best interest to get white attorneys instead of black attorneys. So they ended up, the Anthony family ended up firing the black attorneys that they, originally had, and ended up picking up Mike Howard, a white attorney out of Dallas. And Mike Howard ended up choosing Toby Shook, another white attorney, as the second chair under the defense team. And like I said, I'm going to continue to repeat this because it's very significant that Toby Shook served in, as a prosecutor in Collin County for 20 years, and also shared a law firm with Bill Wersky, prosecutor with Collin County, who tried the case for 5 years in downtown Dallas. So these are the attorneys that the Anthony family ended up adopting after they let go the original black attorneys that they had, which, in my opinion, was a very, very, very bad mistake, right? And so as far as Mike Howard, I did do my research on Mike Howard last year. As far as his track record, he, you know, on paper, he was a good attorney, right? Especially trying cases, civil cases, I mean, civil rights cases and stuff like that. He is a very good attorney. Now, as far as murder cases, I don't know too much about. I did try to reach out to them as well, just like you did, Mr. Nelson, and it was to no avail. But I think it was just a bad mistake for them to actually get Mike Howard. Mike Howard has tried cases in Collin County, has worked with prosecutors in Collins County, but it was very ineffective counsel. He didn't, throughout the whole trial, he only objected twice throughout the whole trial. And it was just terrible, right? If we could touch on the jury selection, every black potential person that was on jury selection got dismissed. The last three black potential jurors were black female, and they were black females, and they were educators. The prosecution was successful at striking all three black jurors down. Now, I will say that Mike Howard, Carmelo Anthony's defense team, they did issue a Batson challenge, which they challenged that those strikes. And the prosecution had to give an adequate reason why they were striking down all of the black jurors. And if it was racial, they wouldn't have been able to strike down the black jurors. What their reasoning was that the reason why they were struck down all the last three black jurors was that they were educators, and they felt like, being that these black women were educators, they wouldn't be impartial in this case, in this trial. And the judge allowed the strikes to go through, right? And so this is another thing that's going to help Carmelo Anthony out as far as his appeal, as far as foul play during jury selection, right? Because a kid or any defendant is supposed to have a jury of their peers. And I think that just was a rookie mistake for the prosecution to get rid of every potential black juror that they could have put on in the jury.
0: So let me jump in here. Was the entire jury all white, or were there some Hispanics or other races on the panel?
2: Let me say this before you get there, Mr. Okay. Freezy. One of the things that's been discussed, Mr. Nelson, is Asian usually lean towards prosecution in all cases. And that's been the latest study, that for some reason or another, they can see the prosecution authority figures and they never tell lies. And so Asians usually go, and they voting, you go for the prosecution. Go ahead, Mr. Friesen. But there were other people of color, but there just wasn't anyone black on the jury. If I'm correct with that, Friesen?
1: Yeah, so there was no black people on the jury. I think the majority of the race that was on the jury was white. majority white women. Then you have white men. Then you had a couple of Asians, and you had an Indian person, and that was it. Right? That was it. So when even politically, Asians and Indians usually lean conservative, and they are usually a lot of times they identify more with the Caucasian race than a black race. Right.
0: Right. Now hold that thought right there. We got to step aside for a few moments. Hey, fellas, stay with us. 16 after the top of the hour. Family, Mr. Freezy, that's the voice you just heard. Brother Skier, Jay Speedy's with us discussing the Carmela Anthony incident. What are your thoughts? 800-450-7876. We'll get you in. We'll take your phone calls next.

0: Good morning from the MTA. Checking in on the MARC train system. Pentrain 517 is delayed about 5 minutes. On the Camden line, train 840 is a 5-minute delay as well. Metro Subway is on schedule this morning. The light rail still has a service disruption between Patapsco and BWI Glen Burnie. Because of last weekend's storm damage, there is a shuttle bus in place to accommodate riders, and we encourage everyone taking that shuttle bus to allow extra time for travel. For the MTA Transit team, I'm Austin Todd on the Carl Nelson Show.
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13: Grand Rising family, thanks for starting your Tuesday with us. Our guest brother, Skia, out of L.A., Mr. Freeze as well. These guys have been on the internet discussing the Carmelo Anthony story, and it is a story. At some point, you know, somebody would probably do a documentary of this when it's all over, but it's still a lot of work to be done. The more I hear about it, the more I'm concerned about his legal representation. I think it was Mr. Freeze was going to speak. When he finished speaking, though, let us know if the Carmelo's original lawyers, if they said anything, because post-trial, post-conviction. So, Mr. Frazier, I think you were speaking. I'd like to finish your thought.
14: Yeah, and I just want to keep reiterating that my platform is No Captivity with Freezy, just in case anybody wants to find me on YouTube. As far as his original lawyers, the Clarks, I haven't heard anything from them, Mr. Nelson. When they got let go, I just think they just washed their hands of it all. You know, and because, you know, they're busy attorneys as well, so I'm pretty sure they had other cases to attend to. So, no, just to answer your question, I haven't heard anything from them. They haven't said anything. They haven't gave me any updates or their thoughts on the trial. No, I haven't heard anything.
13: You know, you said something interesting about Asians being, pro-police when it comes to making decisions. They defer. They think that whatever the authorities say has got to be correct. But I understand that there's some sort of a boycott of Asian businesses. I'm not quite sure if the family knows about that that's going on right now. Can you share information about how that started, if that is true?
14: Yeah, well, if anybody's familiar with the Rick Chow case, is an Asian convenience store owner that followed a young black 14-year-old kid outside of his store after being accused of stealing a bottle of water, which it turns out he never stole anything, right? So they confronted him, this 14-year-old kid in his store, and they made him go in his pockets and everything, but the kid showed them that he didn't steal anything, right? All he did was go to the refrigeration area and take out a couple of bottled waters, and he decided that he didn't want them, and he put them back. So he never stole anything. But they kept being hostile with this kid, and the kid just decided to leave their store, right, and not to put up with their foolishness anymore. And so when the kid left their store, the store owner, Rick Child, the man and his son, chased this kid out of the store. So when the kid was initially walking calmly as he left the store, but when he seen Rick Child and his son start running after him, that's when the 14-year-old kid started running as well. And so Rick Child and his son ran down. They chased the 14-year-old kid out of surveillance sight, and the kid ended up turned up dead because Rick Child ended up shooting the kid in the back, right? And so the reason why Rick Child said that he shot the kid dead in the back was because the kid had a gun on him, which the child did have a gun on him. But they're saying that the kid, we don't know if the child had a gun on him or not. It was just a gun placed beside him at the scene of the tragic event or whatever. So that's what Rick Child ended up going to court for, the murder of the kid, Cyrus Belton. That's the name of the black child, Cyrus Belton. And so Rick Child ended up getting found not guilty of that incident, right? Because there was no evidence that this kid turned a gun on him. Obviously, we know for a fact that the kid never stole anything. So Rick Child and his son had no jurisdiction even chasing this kid out of his store. Right. When the kid left the store, they should have just let the kid walk on about his business. But Rick Child and his son chased the kid out of the store and wanted to rough this kid up because they just felt like he had to steal something because he was black. Right. But the kid didn't have any bottled waters on him or anything. So the kid never stole anything. So he never had any jurisdiction to chase this kid out of the store. So Rick Child ended up found not guilty after weeks of trial or whatever. And the black community was very upset about that. And so the black community chose to boycott all Asian businesses across America. And it's been serving as very effective. Several Asian businesses have been boycotted, and they've decreased in business from black Americans. And so I'm very happy about that black Americans were able to come together in solidarity collectively to do this. So I think that was the original inception of why black Americans started boycotting and coming together effectively to boycott Asian businesses, the Rick Child case.
13: Thank you for sharing that, because I'm not sure everybody got the message. But Brother Skill, this sounds like what happened in L.A. And, you know, you were there with Latasha Harlins.
4: Most certainly, Mr. Nelson, it's pretty much the same movie. He sold the store right after this happened, but I think they still were letting people know. And this is in Columbia, South Carolina. And so this is going all over, because Mr. Nelson, I just did some ride arounds just the first of the month. You know, that's when, people like to spend their money. And I seen Asian, what we call American Chinese food. Black people was not catering these places. And it's going so far as the salon supplies and all that. So it's catching on. And this is amazing, Mr. Nelson, because, you know, back in the day when we used to write letter campaigns from the Stephen Wonder station.
13: Yeah.
4: You there, Mr. Nelson?
13: Yeah, I'm sure I'm listening.
4: Okay, I was saying, you know, back in them days, we used to write them letter campaigns. But these young people got a different way they doing things. And, you know, it shows, and especially in the places that we are, and Freezy might attest to this, women are moving they're moving heavy in these campaigns. And I'm glad to see that. And I'm glad to see brothers and sisters are working together, too.
13: Yeah, well, here's the question for you fellas, though. You know, you say it's a boycotting Asian businesses, and you talk about young women, some black women. But the persons who go to these nail salons are mostly us. Our sisters are going to these nail salons. Are you guys saying that they're avoiding going to these Asian-owned nail salons now because of what happened in Columbia, South Carolina?
4: Well, not only have it slowed down, Mr. Nelson, there are actually people getting their cameras and taking pictures and shaming black people for going in these establishments. And so this is something different. You know, this is where this new technology comes as a good weapon, because I see all over the internet that, you know, channels, and they're sending people out and they're filming these people and asking these people, why are you shopping? And so it is very effective. I just think it's going to get bigger and bigger, and it's going to give black people to understand the power you have. You are the only one shopping in these businesses. These people are sitting there doing your feet and your nails, and they speaking in their own language. You don't know if they're cussing you out or not. Obviously, they have some of the same thought patterns as the store owners. And so we must collectively get our monies together, and we can sell our own products. We don't need to buy products from other people. You know, Chris Rock, he did a movie about this whole thing. You can't even find one Afro wig in one of them surprise stores.
13: Yeah, but let's not, you know, blame, because they are all the same. Just like the only thing, all of us are all the same. We're all Clarence Thomas type of folks. And so there may be some good Asian folks out there who are doing business, and some of the sisters who get their nails done every week and get their hair done and all of that. They have good rapport with them. So we don't want to push that. If they're treating you right, that's fine. If you feel like you want to recycle your black dollars, that's another issue. But we don't want to say that all people, you know, it's folly to do that, to say that all of them are the same, because that's not true.
4: Mr. Nelson.
13: Yeah, because
4: I appreciate you saying that.
13: Yeah, we got to be fair.
4: On our own products, yeah, where they sell it to their people for one price and sell it to the black at another price, and that's been a consistent throughout,
13: right?
4: Black,
13: and that's our fault too for defaulting to them always. You know, we've got
4: yes,
13: good people who can do manicure and pedicure and weaves and all that in our community. But so for some reason, our sisters won't go there, go to those stores. So that's another issue. That's something we have to deal with on our own.
4: That's something we have to do.
13: Yeah, but hold on a second. Yeah, 30 minutes at the top there, our family. Just checking in. That's Brother Skiers joining us this morning. He goes with Jay Speedy's online with Brother Freezy is with us, Mr. Freezy. And it was discussing, they say there's a boycott of Asian businesses. I wish I did not know, just finding that out. What are your thoughts? 800-450-7876 gets you in to speak to these brothers. And Brother Kwame's checking in from North Carolina. He wants to speak to them. Grand Rising, Brother Kwame, you're on with Mr. Freezy and Brother Skier.
15: Grand Rising, Brother Skill, and No Captivity Freezy. What's that, Brand Carl Nelson? No Captivity Freezy. Have you ever, or did you get a chance to get your videos out to the lawyers like you said you was going to try to do when you found out the inconsistency in the videos?
16: Yeah, I reached out to all six lawyers on the new appeal legal team, and the only way I could reach out to them was they have numbers. I reached out to them via their phone number, and I left voice messages on every last one of them. I have not even been able to talk to somebody personally, but I left messages, and I've been, you know, just hoping that somebody would actually get back with me personally. So that's really kind of all you can do, because these lawyers are very, very, very busy, you know. And I've also reached out to them via social media as well. So I'm just anticipating some responses back from these people.
17: All right. Thank you, brother. And Carl Nelson, they are boycotting. They're going to sisters' salons and our nail techs, and they're
13: Hopefully we lost Brother Kwame. Seems like his call dropped right there. Yeah, that's interesting. You know, family, let us know. Are you seeing the reports of that boycott? And sisters, too, if you're listening, will you stop? Or will you now, you know, go to a black establishment? One of the things, too, Brother Ski and Mr. Freezy, you know, the sisters say, well, we can't find any. There are no black nail salons in our community. Mm. Is there any truth to that?
4: out here in California, they selling it out of the back of their car, the same and better hair. So I mean, I'm not a man of, you know, of what people put in their hair. You know, I like my woman with natural hair, and I like her so dark she don't have a shadow. But believe it or not, they got they selling hair. They that's no problem. Boosted and has never stopped.
13: Right.
15: Yeah. What is it called? I forgot. Nail technicians or whatever. I forgot what it's called. But it's as far as now compared to the way it used to be. Because I know when I was younger, the nail business and the beauty business was very prevalent in black communities. I think there is some truth to it not being as prevalent as it is as it used to be. Right. Especially Asians actually started targeting black communities as far as doing their nails, because, and a lot of black female women started being drawn to these businesses because, you know, the Asians started offering a lot of the different oriental designs and everything that came with the nails and everything. So it started becoming a trend, Asian people doing black women's nails or whatnot. So I think that black women didn't really have an interest in investing in these type of businesses as much as the future started approaching. So I think there is some truth to there not being as many black nail businesses as it used to be.
13: You know, this is really a 26 away from the top, a deeper discussion when it comes to, you know, sisters and the hair products. This is a deeper discussion right here that where we've had this talk with Dr. Jerome E. Fox, Addicted to White, The Oppressed in League with the Oppressor, Shame-Based Alliance. That's his workbook. And it's really a deeper discussion. Now, the fact with some of our sisters dislike the hair that God gave them and want to look like somebody else. And, you know, and I'll probably get cussed out from the sisters. Say, "Oh, who tells you about what kind of hair we want?" And when we had the discussion with the brothers, they told me they do it because of the brothers. This is what we like. You just said, "Oh, that's not your taste." But are you alone in this, or do you think the sisters are correct in saying that they like that kind of hair because this is what young black men like?
4: Look, I can just tell you.
15: I envy the generation that grew up in the 60s and the 50s, 60s, and the 70s, where black women actually wore more of a natural look, their afros and everything. I envy that generation because now it seems to be a lot more synthetic and wanting to be more white adjacent or proximity, the looks being more in proximity to white society. All of the brothers that I know, including myself, prefer more of, you know, a black woman to look like her natural self. I think that's when she's at her sexiest, and that's when she's at her fullest potential. So that's just my take on it. Go ahead, JSP.
4: Well, I second that. And me as being an older gentleman who came up as sometimes watching my grandmother sometime and my mother make it sound like she was frying bacon trying to straighten some of my sister's hair. But in general, most of it was done naturally. That was probably done on Sunday to go to church, but throughout the week, it curled right back up. So, Carl, I'm starting to find out, been in this space for ever since 2010, from Facebook to YouTube. There are guys who put their hands on the Bible, want women to take that stuff out of their hair. You know, I mean, I know women want to say that
13: Hold that thought right there, brother. We got to take a short break. We got to check the traffic and weather. I'll let you respond when we get back. It's 23 minutes away from the top of our family. Our guest is Brother Ski and also Mr. Freezy, discussing this supposed to be a boycott of Asian businesses because of a shooting in Columbia, South Carolina. If you heard about it, what are your thoughts? Are you going to join? Reach out to us at 800-450-7876, and we'll take your phone calls next.
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19: Yeah, Baltimore. This traffic update brought to you by attorney Big Al, the law officer Richard Klein. Out in West Baltimore, Utah Place over by Druid Hill Park. This is Utah Place northbound at Druid Park Lake Drive. We got reports of an accident reported by city police. An accident. This one has just been moved just outside of the shoulder of the Fort McHenry Tunnel, 95 southbound. So watch out for slow-ups as you approach that situation. Looks like things are slow moving towards the Harbor Tunnel on 895 southbound from Lombard Street. Of course, things are actually slow here on the outer loop of the Beltway. This is on the east side, actually, from Harford Road moving towards Providence Road there on the top side. Also, things are actually slow on the west side here on the outer loop of the Beltway moving towards 795. BW Parkway southbound starting to build up here with traffic. Car accident, hurt at work, Uber or Lyft accident. 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Attorney Big Al is the law firm of Richard Klein. I'm Dre Johnson on 1010 WOL.
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13: Back in the Civil Rights Movement, he was part of there with Snake. He's going to be with us. And Sister Filet from the Million Women March, also check in. She's been on a case trying to find the hundreds of missing Black women and young girls. So she's going to provide an update. And writer Simeon Booker Mohammed, he's that man that looks out for the UFO. Because there's a lot of talk about UFOs, and now Donald Trump has been threatening to release the classified UFO files. And so far, he's done it very slowly. So we're going to get an update from Brother Simeon Booker Mohammed as well. So if you are in Baltimore, keep that radio locked and tight on 1010 WLB. Or if you're in the DMV, the Washington, D.C. metropolitan area, we're on 1450 WOL. All right, before we left, Brother Ski was finished. I'll let Brother Ski, I'll let you finish your thought. Then Raymond, who's on Capitol Hill, has a comment and a question for you fellas.
4: Well, Mr. Nelson, I think 67 is moving in because I don't forget what my thought was, so I'm going to turn it over to Freezy. Maybe he can remember it.
5: What was the question again, Mr. Nelson?
13: I was just asking Skid, because he was saying something right before we left for the break, and I was asking him to, you know, finish his thought. I was giving him a chance to finish his thought.
5: We were talking about hair and the natural hair Black women that Black men desire from Black women. I know we were talking about that, but I know we got to that point from, you know, boycotting Asian businesses and how Black women choosing to deal with Asian businesses as far as their nails and these different type of styles that Asian businesses offer. So when it comes to their nails, how do we get here, right? How do we start migrating from our own culture, accepting our own culture and wanting to express ourselves in our own originality to wanting to look like other cultures and symbolize other cultures, you know. What I think is, I think there's a shift happening in 2026 as far as all of the injustices by other races or race owners and everything. But I do want to echo what you said, Mr. Nelson. I don't believe that every single Asian has evil intentions or bad intentions, but what I do believe, though, is that when we do see these injustices and witness these injustices, I think it's important that Asian business owners that cater to Black communities actually speak out as well about these injustices that we see, right? I think it's important that if they're going to be a part of our community and put their businesses inside of our communities and target our communities, I think it's important that they also lend their support in holding their own race of people accountable.
13: Right. And that's a great point, Brother Freeze. Let me ask you this, though. Did any of the Asians condemn what Rick Chow did?
5: I haven't heard one Asian condemn what Rick Chow did. Now, that doesn't say that any Asians did, that no Asians condemn what he did. I just haven't, because I've been all over social media, and I haven't heard or seen any Asians condemn what Rick Chow did.
4: The same thing happened to her. The lady ended up going back to her country, and believe it or not, there was no outspoken. See, this is what Dr. Kali used to say all the time, Carl, and I do agree along with what you say, but Dr. Colley had this saying is, if you got a bag full of snakes and one is poison, you put your hand in there and pull out which one is not poison. So I think Freezy did make something very important. Silence, to me, is in agreement. If you are catering to black people, and that's mostly what you getting, you know, your economics in our community, you go back into your community, and then why are you not speaking up? We can't force people to speak up, but we can say, if we're going to say that all of them not thinking the same, then injustice should be spoke across the table. And especially if that's where you get your business from.
13: Right. And let me do this. Let me give the backstory for some of the latecomers, because we always have people jumping in late, going to work, going to school, 12 away from the top of the app, by the way. What Brother Skia and Mr. Freeze is talking about, this Rick Chow, who's the owner of a store down in Columbia, South Carolina. He claimed this young boy, teenage black boy, was stealing a bottle of water, and the boy ran. And so they ran after him and shot him in the back, killed him. And this is started, a boycott. I know they boycotted, that's his store. I know the people, black people in Columbia, South Carolina, boycotted his store. And they say the boycott is now nationwide. That's where we're at this morning. And I thank you for bringing this to us, you know, because I heard about the shooting, but we never had a chance to discuss it. Anyway, we got some folks who want to talk to you guys. 10 away from the top there. Raymond's checking in from Capitol Hill. He's on line 3. Grand Rising Raymond, you're on with Brother Skia and Mr. Freezy.
6: Thank you for taking my call. One, if there's an Asian boycott, it must be locally. Black folks are addicted to giving Asians their money. They will not spend with black-owned businesses. They just won't. I'm 71 years old, and I work on Capitol Hill. They won't give their money to anybody that looks like them. And Asians are never going to speak out against another Asian, because they do what black folks don't do. They stay on code. Like that doctor said, addicted to white. Asians are like white people. They side with them. Even though their skin color is the same as African Americans, they look at themselves as white, and they stay on code. And they speak two languages. They learn English, and they speak their native tongue right in front of us while taking our money. And I was involved in the legal system. I was on trial for murder. I got found guilty. I did time, and I put my life back together. Man, I got a decent job, and I retired in October. But I'm going to tell you something. It is a very high bar to reach on appeal when you are doing effective in assistance of counsel. That's a very high bar to reach. And the scope is very narrow legally to be granted on that issue, even though in the Carmelo Anthony case, this boy was ineffective. But it's such a high bar, you may have to prove that even though he was ineffective, would the jury have reached a different outcome with all the other evidence that they had considered? It is just unfortunate. And I don't date black women who wear what I call HIB, hair on board. I don't do that. To me, you're wearing a costume. Black women are born beautiful. Your beauty is your imperfection. That's called being addicted to white, trying to look European with that stringy hair. And that's just what it is. And that's all I have to say. Thank you for my call.
13: All right. Thank you, Brother Raymond on Capitol Hill. All right. My Brother Freezy and Brother Skia, any one of you want to address what he just said?
7: Yeah, I want to point out that the prosecution for the Carmelo Anthony trial they did not prove beyond a reasonable doubt that

0: same school that Austin Metcalf went to, the kid, the white kid that died. So I just need for everybody to understand this. In order for somebody to get convicted of first-degree murder, the prosecution has the burden of proving beyond a reasonable doubt, and they did not do that. Right? They did not do that. So it wasn't evidential. It was basically witness testimony, which we have enough to say that these witnesses were possibly coerced and coached. Because how in the HELL was 100% of these witness testimonies were able to paint Carmelo Anthony as the aggressor, which is ludicrous. Right.
1: Well, let me jump in here, though. Does that go back to his counsel, his attorneys? Why weren't they, you know, objecting? Why weren't they, I seem more proactive in protecting this young man?
0: Well, my theory is because they have close ties with
2: conflict of interest.
0: Like here's the thing. They have very, this is factual information that I'm giving out right on the show right now. Toby Shook, who was the second chair on on Carmelo Anthony's defense legal team, worked with Collins County for 20 years as a prosecutor, and also shared a law firm with Bill Wersky, who prosecuted this case for 5 years. So they have very close ties with Collins County. So we have to understand that it probably served Toby Shook and Michael Howard. It probably served them in better interest to be more lackadaisy and just let this case fall through, you know, and use Carmelo Anthony as a sacrificial lamb, to be honest with you. That is the only reasonable conclusion that I came to on why they were so lazy and ineffective at raising these objections, bringing these notices to the judge and all that kind of stuff, and just basically sitting back and not doing anything. Because to be honest with you, I'm not being funny. I'm not even an attorney, and I could have did a better job than Michael Ware and Toby Shook. That's how bad they were.
1: We're accusing them of malpractice then. If that's the case, somebody should highlight or send a note to the Texas Bar. Hopefully his new lawyers will say that. But listen, we're coming up on a break, and there's another story breaking that I want to find out if you fellas are ever aware of it. There's a missing person for Nolan Wells, 18-year-old black boy. It was on Horn Island in Jackson County, Mississippi. He went sailing with three other white dudes. He came up missing, and they still haven't found him yet. So I don't know if you fellas are familiar with that story, but if you're not, please get on it and let us know what you know. We got to take a short break.
0: I think they found Nolan Wells today.
1: Mr. Oh, they found him today? Okay, well, let us know when we get back. Give us the update, because I'm not sure our folks know what went on with Nolan Wells. 18-year-old, went sailing with three white dudes, and he comes back up missing. Well, as Mr. Freeze said, they found him. Well, give us the details when we get back. 4 minutes away from the top, I've got to step aside so some of our stations can identify themselves. Also, got to do the traffic and weather update. We'll come back with Mr. Freeze and Brother Skia next.

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9: The West / northwest end of Horn Island that matched Wells' description. Authorities said the Jackson County Coroner's Office would determine the official identity and cause of death. But his mother did make a match for her son and said that actually was her son, Nolan Wells. They have not actually determined the cause of death yet, as this case is still under investigation. Nolan Wells, just so everybody knows, he went missing during he disappeared. He's 18 years old and he disappeared on July 4th, 2026, while spending the day with friends on Horn Island off the Mississippi Gulf Coast. And also, he was the only black kid amongst several white kids. So I thought that was significant.
10: Yeah,
9: well,
10: it's interesting. The tweeter who sent me this information said that his white friends have already lawyered up, so they're ready for.
9: That's crazy to me.
10: Yeah. Well, you know, with the one black kid, and you know, I guess we want to say he's on the illusion of inclusion. On 4th of July, goes out sailing, and the white kids come back, and the young brother's missing, and now you say they found his body. So that's really suspicious right there. But you know, before right. I let you brothers go, though, we talked about the so-called Asian boycott because of what Rick Chow shot the 14-year-old in the back. Well, one of our listeners says that there was a joint statement that was issued by a coalition of national and regional Asian civil rights groups who condemned the shooting, and they say that his life was callously cut short when he was shot in the back while running away, expressing deep devastation alongside the boy's family. So these are the civil rights, Asian civil rights groups. So like I said, we can't just throw all Asians in together into this pot, because I know many of you wouldn't be concerned to think like people think that you're a Tim Scott or you know, Clarence Thomas. Nothing wrong with that, but for some folks, that would be a problem if everybody thought we had the same mentality as those two brothers. So, but before I let you go, though, Mr. Freezy, how can people follow you first?
9: Oh, thank you for asking me that. And first, before I say that, Mr. Nelson, I really appreciate you for allowing me to be on your show. 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But my main platform that I go live on, YouTube. And if anybody's listening right now, please go to YouTube and subscribe, and make sure you hit that notification bell, which is very important, which will notify you exactly when I go live, and you will be officially a part of the No Cap crew. Shout out to the No Cap crew that's listening, and I appreciate all of y'all. Once again, thank you, Mr. Nelson. I appreciate you.
10: All right. And Brother Skier?
8: Mr. Nelson, I pretty much have passed the torch. And I'm going to sit back and I'm going to relax. But if the brothers get too crazy in that space, I will pop my head in and get them back on track again. But this is what we're supposed to do as elders. We're supposed to take the back seat. If they need counseling or something like that, we're supposed to give it to them. But we must let them have this leadership where they communicate in a different, totally different way. And they reach a lot more people than we reach sometimes, especially in their own class. So that's where I'm at. I'm in and out, and I'm pretty much going to pass the torch.
10: All right. Thank you, Brother Skier. Listen, it was one of our listeners who gave us that information about the Coalition of Asian Civil Rights Groups that condemned the shooting. And I passed it on to you, so you check it out and you can give it to Mr. Freezy. Thank you, fellas. Thank you for staying with us over time, as well as another guest that failed to answer the bell. But so thank you for sharing your thoughts with us this morning.
8: Thank you.
9: Oh, thank you. Thank you, sir.
10: All right, family. Five at the top. Yeah, let's turn our attention now to our next guest, who happens to be an author. He's a political scientist as well. He's also a talk show host, and he's been on here before. It's been a minute. Dr. Wilmer Leon, Grand Rising. Welcome back to the program.
11: Good morning. Good morning, my brother Carl. How are you? And good morning to your audience.
10: We're still learning here, Dr. Leon. We're still learning here, and we want to learn some stuff from you this morning, too, when it comes to the Democratic Socialists of America. You know, what should we be concerned about this group? Because I don't see too many of our folks look like me and you that are involved in this group.
11: Should we be concerned about the group? Absolutely not. I believe what we should be concerned about is the response to the group from the Democratic Party, as well as African-American so-called leadership within the Democratic Party. I believe that there's a great possibility, if not probability, that a new politics is developing as a result of the success of the DSA, Democratic Socialists of America, in New York City, in Washington, D.C., and in Colorado as well. And that with the issues and the policies that are being articulated and championed by the DSA, which are incredibly favorable to the interests of Americans and African Americans, that African Americans need to be paying very close attention to this And so, no. Should we be concerned about them? No. We should be looking at not only their politics, but their tactics as well, and asking ourselves, is this something that we as people of color should be paying more attention to?
10: All right, Dr. Lynn, let me ask you this, because you wrote a piece of, you know, it's the message and not the messenger. Can you explain that to the family, you know, why you did this piece and what it's all about?
11: Sure. I wrote the piece after listening to Hakeem Jeffries say that Mayor Mamdani in New York is going to have some conversations with the with leadership in the Democratic Party, that he's going to have some very difficult conversations. I want to say he also mentioned that an apology is owed. Then Letitia James, the AG in New York, made similar comments. And I was really confused as to why members of African-American leadership would be taking this position. What does Mamdani owe to anybody? He defeated them fair and square when he ran for mayor of New York. He beat Cuomo in the primary, the party, and he's running as a Democrat. That's another thing that's important, very important for people to understand, that those who are identifying themselves as Democratic Socialists are running on the Democratic ticket in the Democratic Party. So he wins the party nomination, and the party turns on him. And then it comes to the general election, and he defeats them again. And they turn on him. So the question to me is, other than the label, what is the basis of your fear? And I open my piece by quoting Du Bois in 1956. He wrote a piece entitled Why I Will Not Vote in 1956. And he says, and I'll paraphrase, democracy has left America. There is now just one party. And I am not going to vote for the lesser of two evils. He then goes on to say that if a third party is to develop, that it will be called communist, and that the people that are supporting it will be challenged. And so the first question I asked in my piece is, how prophetic was Dr. Du Bois? Because we heard President Trump say that the Democratic Socialists of America are ungodly communists. So we need to move beyond the rhetoric. We need to move beyond the labels. We need to actually look at the message and look at the platform. And that's why I'm saying it's not the messenger. Don't get caught up. Don't get distracted by these labels. Pay attention to the platform. Our politics as African Americans has to mature. And unfortunately, I don't believe, as we sit here in 2026, looking at the election in November, we have not matured enough politically. And that's why I'm saying don't get lost in the rhetoric. Don't get confused by these labels. Pay attention to the platform.
10: Gotcha. 12 after the top of our family. That's Dr. Wilmer Leon, our guest. We're talking politics with Dr. Leon. You want to reach him? Hit us up at 800-450-7876. Dr. Leon, is it possibility that the Democratic Socialists can be like the Tea Party for the Democrats, what the Tea Party is for the Republican Party?
11: Absolutely not. I'm sorry. Let me ask you, what do you mean by that question?
10: Well, they got a toehold in the Republican Party, and now they've morphed into the MAGA group. Do you see that as a possibility that the Democratic Socialists can do the same thing with the Democratic Party?
11: Okay, thank you. The answer is yes, but there's a huge difference. The Tea Party gained hold in the Republican Party based primarily on what? Racist tropes. Remember Tom Tancredo in We Want Our Country Back. Tom Tancredo, who had your country? African Americans don't have it. So Tom Tancredo, when you were standing out there screaming, we want our country back, what in the world were you talking about? Remember when Congressman John Lewis and Congressman Barney Frank and Congressman Cleaver, Emanuel Cleaver, were walking across the Capitol grounds, and members of the Tea Party were screaming at them, calling Barney Frank epithets relative to his sexual preference, and they were screaming, calling Cleaver and Lewis the N-word, and spitting at them. And no one in the Republican Party, as far as I know, came out and said, called foul, and said, hey, these guys don't represent us. I didn't hear Mitch McConnell tell those racist Tea Party people to stand down. I don't remember Lindsey Graham telling those racist Tea Party people to stand down. Why? Because they saw, they being the two members of the Senate that I just mentioned, they saw that as part of their base. They saw that as Republican voters, and they were not about to alienate those racist white people as they were trying to regain control of the government. And that Frankenstein monster morphed into what we now know to be MAGA. When you look at the Democratic Socialists of America platform, they are championing the very issues that the Republican Party claims to be standing on. Rights for labor, strengthening the power of labor within the country. They believe that the government should be returned and managed by the people, not industrial and capitalist interests that are trying to extract everything they can from the country and leave the poor, working, and middle-class people behind. They are talking about Medicare for all. They're talking about expanding education for the people in the country. So they're articulating the very issues that the Democratic Party, since at least the mid-50s, has claimed to be based on. So can they have the impact on the Democratic Party that the Tea Party had? Absolutely. But the result of that impact will be dramatically different, because the result of that impact will be an expansion of the government. It will be an expansion of social safety net programs. It'll be expansion of benefits for the poor, working, and middle class in this country.
10: All right. Hold that thought right there, Dr. Leon. We got to take a short break here. Family, you want to join this conversation with Dr. Wilma Leon, reach out to us at 800-450-7876. We're talking about the Democratic Socialist Party. What are your thoughts about them? And, you know, we'll get into that. And why are their messages so resonating with a lot of people, not just in the black community, but across the country as well? Again, hit us up at 800-450-7876, and we'll take your phone calls next.

0: Good morning from the MTA. Checking in on the MARC train system. Pentrain 419 is on time. Train 517 still delayed about 5 minutes. On the Camden line, train 849 is about 20 minutes behind. Metro Subway is on schedule this morning. The light rail still has a service disruption between Patapsco and BWI Glen Burnie because of last weekend's storm damage. There is a shuttle bus in place to accommodate riders, and we encourage everyone taking that shuttle bus to allow extra time for travel. For the MTA Transit Team, I'm Austin Todd on the Carl Nelson Show.
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0: And Grand Rising family, thanks for rolling with us on this Tuesday morning here with our guest, Dr. Will Million. Dr. Will Million is a political analyst. He's also a talk show host. He's an author, written a book, and he does a talk show on SiriusXM. He's been here before, but it's been a minute, so he's back with us this morning because he wrote a piece about it's the message and not the messenger. We're talking about the Democratic Socialists of America right now. But Dr. Leon, their message is resonating a lot with the American public. Why so?
1: Because, as I mentioned in the previous segment, they are articulating and championing policies that are trying to actually make the lives of Americans better, cheaper, more affordable. So, they're talking about expanding the power of labor. They're talking about a living wage. They're talking about putting ceilings on rent increases. They're talking about the things that make America affordable, as opposed to, they're also talking about getting the United States out of these endless wars. They're asking the question, why should our taxpayer dollars, our hard-earned taxpayer dollars, be sent to the Zionist settler colony known as Israel? And we're being told that we can't afford social safety net programs in the United States. One of the things that anybody listening to this conversation can do is Google a member, particularly of the Congressional Black Caucus, and see how much money they're receiving from AIPAC. And then look at how that particular member of Congress votes on the issues of these wars and continuing to send money to Israel. Now, some of those listening to this conversation might say, well, Wilmer, what you're saying is anti-Israel. Wilmer, what you're saying is anti-Semitic. No, I'm not anti-anything. I'm pro-me. I'm pro-Black people. I'm pro the Black community. So when I look at our interests, and when I look at, is the government responding to our needs, and I see that it is not, and I'm being told that it can't because we can't afford to, then I have to ask myself, well, where's the money being spent? And when I see the money going to support genocide against other people of color, I got to cry foul. I got to say, hey, no, we can't support this. It's amoral. We're supposed to be, the Republicans love to say that this is a Christian nation. Well, where does genocide fit in the tenets of Christianity? I don't think it does.
0: All right, let me jump in here, Dr. Leon. Let me jump in here for a second. What percentage of the Congressional Black Caucus would you say takes money from not just AIPAC, but all the Israeli organizations?
1: I haven't looked at that collective number. I would say over 50%.
0: Okay, it's probably much more.
1: I would say over 50%.
0: Yeah, because I've seen some numbers, and it's a lot of them have taken money.
1: I just haven't looked at the body as a collective. I've looked at individuals within the body. I haven't looked at the body collective. But you're right. It's a big number.
0: Yeah, and it'd be surprised what you're talking about, and I know a lot of people agree with what you just said. And if they do that, do their research and see, they'd be shocked at some of the people that, you know, speak one way and take money the other way. But anyway,
1: let me quickly give an example of that.
0: Go ahead.
1: Minority leaders Hakeem Jeffries comes out and says that Mamdani, because Mamdani backed the sister that beat Espiot, that Mamdani is operating against the interests of the Democratic Party. Well, look, folks, In April of 2024, AIPAC published an article in the New York Times advertising, promoting the fact that they were going to spend $100 million, invest $100 million into the Democratic Party primary to unseat incumbent Democrats that were anti-Israel. Hakeem Jeffries didn't cry foul then. When AIPAC invested in removing Cori Bush from office, Hakeem Jeffries didn't cry foul then. When the brother from another brother from New York, whose name escapes me at the moment, when AIPAC unseated him, Jeffries didn't cry foul then. So you got to ask the question, Minority Leader Jeffries. You've got to be consistent here. When outside entities inject money into the democratic process that operates against our interests, you should be crying foul across the board, not being selective in your ire, not being selective in your morality, not being selective in your politics. And unfortunately, that AIPAC money is buying immorality, it's buying inconsistency, and it's buying those that are operating against our interests.
0: All right. Well, that's all right there. We got some folks want to talk to you at 27 minutes after the top of the hour. Our guest is Dr. Wilmer Leon. He's a political scientist. He's also an author, and he's also a talk show host on SiriusXM. What are your thoughts, folks, about the Democratic Socialist Organization right now moving into the politics on the Democratic Party side? Sister Fahima is checking in on line two. She's calling from Washington, D.C. Grand Rising, Sister Fahima, you're on with Dr. Wilmer Leon.
2: Thank you, Mr. Nelson, and greetings, Dr. Leon. First, I want to thank you very much for your article, and I'm going to post it on social media. I want to share a couple of things. I just want to share a couple of things briefly. First off, Zohran Kwame Mamdani is not the first DSA mayor of New York City. The late Mayor David Norman Nixon was DSA, as well was Congressman Major Owen, who actually was Elvin from the Cosby's father, but that's a whole other discussion. And the late Ron Dellum was also DSA, and the world did not come to an end. Just a couple of other points. The Sister George here in the nation's capital, this young lady is a council person currently. She graduated from Howard. Her parents were postal workers, and her grandmother was a lunch lady. That doesn't sound very radical and to me. The other thing I wanted to share is there's this misnomer that, because a lot of there are more Christian nationalists that are Zionists than there are Jewish people. I mean, the fact of the matter is you have organizations like International Answer, Not in Our Name, who oppose, and these are Jewish organizations that oppose what's going on. And in New York City, Ruth Messenger, the former Manhattan Borough president, who is a Jewish grandmother, she supported Zohran Mamdani, and a whole host of Orthodox Jewish organizations came out in support of Zohran Mamdani because they do not support what is going on. There's a distinction between Zionism and Judaism. And what is taking place is you have there are more Christian nationalists that are Zionists than there are Jewish people. And so people, do your research, read articles like the one that Dr. Wilmer Leon has written, because we are under a disinformation and a misinformation campaign, and people are not looking things up, and they're taking things based on face value and what's being said. And I'll just leave it at that. Thank you again, Dr. Leon, for your article.
1: Oh, well, thank you very much, and I greatly appreciate your posting it. And the sister is absolutely right. Ron Dellums was the co-chair of DSA. I want to be very clear here. I'm not directing or advocating or suggesting that people vote one way or another. And I'm not saying join the Democratic Socialists of America. What I'm saying is don't fall for the banana in the tailpipe trick. Pay attention. Do your research. And look at what they are advocating and what they are promoting. And then ask yourself, is this consistent with my interests? And if it is, then do what you do. But I'm not saying vote for one thing or another. Bernie Sanders was with DSA, the squad. Look at the history and the progression. Success breeds success. And so I'm asking the question. When you look at the success in New York, when you look at the success in D.C., when you look at the success in Colorado, is this growing? And if it is, should we be paying attention to it?
0: All right. 29 away from the top here. That's Dr. Wilmer Leon. As I mentioned, he's a political scientist, also a talk show host and an author. He's joining us this morning. We're talking politics with Dr. Leon, and we're talking about the Democrat Socialist of America. Dr. Leon, one of our callers, the name you were looking for and how's he looking for as well, is Jamal Bowman of the Bronx.
1: Jamal Bowman, yes. Correct. We had
0: Dr. James Taylor on with us yesterday, and we were talking about the Democratic Socialist of America. He says they're afraid to say the word black. He says you'll never hear AOC say, you never hear Bernie say. Do you agree that they avoid saying the word black?
1: That's an interesting point, one that I hadn't really focused on. And if they are, what does that mean? I didn't hear the conversation yesterday, and so my question would be, if they are, what does that mean? Aren't the Democrats afraid to say black? When the Democratic Party elected the first African-American president, Valerie Jarrett spent an inordinate amount of time wanting to be sure that President Barack Obama wasn't perceived as being too black. Aren't the Republicans afraid? So, If that is true, then what's the point? And if that is true, then isn't that an opportunity for us, if we find their policies consistent with our interests, to jump into the fray and inject our politics into the process? If they are, quote unquote, afraid to say black, again, what does that mean? And I'm asking that. That's not a rhetorical question. I'm asking that honestly. What does that mean? And does that mean that we buy into this, oh, they're communists and we have to stay? Or is it, here's an opportunity. Here's an organization that is articulating policies that are consistent with our interests. They haven't mentioned us by name specifically, but there's an opportunity for us to impact the politics. And if the DSA was good enough for Ron Dellums, and if Ron Dellums, the late great congressman and mayor of Oakland, California, if it was good enough for Ron Dellums, it at least makes sense for us to take a look at it.
0: Gotcha. 26 away from the top of our family. That's Dr. Wilmer Leon. He's our guest. We're talking about the Democratic Socialists of America. Money Mike's joining us. He's in Baltimore. He's on line 3. Grand Rising, Money Mike. You're on with Dr. Wilmer Leon.
3: Good morning, Mr. Leon. Good morning, Carl Nelson. How y'all doing this morning?
1: Good morning, Mike. How are you?
3: I'm doing great, sir. I'm doing great. I got to ask you a question. If our congressional black leaders don't even recognize the power that they have. But I'm gonna say they have power. But if they don't take money from AIPAC, do you think the black community would pony up that money for them?
1: Well, I wrote a piece that's referenced in my latest piece. The latest piece being it's the message, not the messenger. I wrote a piece a while ago called "He Who Pays the Piper Calls the Tune." And part of the message in that piece is we are not contributing to our elected officials to the degree that we should be, which is why such a void is created. We are allowing this to happen in our community and in our politics. So it's hard to cry foul when you're not carrying your end of the upholding your end of the bargain. So if we want our elected officials to truly represent our interests, then we've got to buy them. That's how you get this done. That's what Citizens United is all about, is allowing money into the system and to corrupt the system. Well, you can either sit on the sideline and cry foul, or you can get in the game. Tom Porter says all the time, once you learn how to play the game, then you've got to learn how the game gets played.
0: So, right. Hold that thought right there with that quote. Hold that thought right there, Dr. Leon. We got to take a short break. I'll let you finish your thought when you get back. And Mike, if you have a follow-up, stay with us as well. Family, you too can join our conversation with Dr. Wilmer Leon. We're talking politics this morning. We're talking about the Democrat Socialists of America. What are your thoughts? Reach out to us at 800-450-7876, and we'll take your phone calls next.

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1: All right, so traffic brought to you by attorney Big Al, the law office of Rich and Klein. Stop and go traffic out on the Beltway, the outer loop between Bel Air Road and Parent Parkway. Also moving towards 795 on the outer loop of the Beltway. More stop and go traffic, in which the inner loop of the Beltway, as you move, looks like from Southwestern Boulevard towards Security Boulevard, up towards Park Heights in the 83, is a slow traffic situation. Also looks like we've got reports of an accident downtown on West Pratt, right at Packer Street. Also got reports of a fallen tree on Green Spring Avenue right at Garrison Foss Road, so watch out as you move there. As traffic is actually slow moving around on 95 northbound towards Route 24 up in Harford County, the left lane is closed due to construction. Also 32 westbound is a stop and go situation moving towards Telegraph Road. Car accident, hurt at work, Uber and Lyft accident, call attorney Big Al, 1-800-HURT-123. Attorney Big Al is the law firm of Richard Klein. I'm Dre Johnson on the Carl Nelson Morning Show on 1010 WOL.
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11: Leon is a Democrat, and he's a talk show host, he's an author, and he's also a political scientist. And we're talking about the Democratic Socialists of America. That's what we're talking about, their rise to power right now in through the ranks of the Democratic Party. Before we go back to him, though, let me just remind you, coming up later this morning, we'll speak with Chairman Fred Hampton. The chairman's going to join us. And later this week, you're going to hear from Pan-Africanist Dr. David Horn, also civil rights icon, Brother Willie Mukasa Ricks. Brother Willie Mukasa, he marched with Dr. King, also Kwame Ture, also John Lewis, all those folks. So he's going to be here and give us a look at what it was like back then and compare what's going on today. Also, Sister Filet from the Million Women's March will join us. And also writer Simeon Booker Muhammad is going to talk to us about UFOs. Donald Trump has been threatening to release the classified documents about UFOs. So family, if you're in Baltimore, keep that radio locked in tight on 1010 WOLB. Or if you're in the DMV, we're on 1450 WOL. All right, Dr. Leon, I'm going to let you finish your response to Mike's question.
12: Oh, I think I did finish my response to Mike. I think Mike had a response to me.
11: All right, Mike, yeah. You still with us?
4: Yes, sir. Dr. Leon, we don't rent, lease, or buy our politicians. And that game has been played on black people for 70 years. And I maintain that I had an HVAC business. And if I took, I've known other HVAC technicians who promised to do work, didn't do it, and got beat up behind it. And what I mean by that, I'm referring to, is that if you take a black person's money, promise to do a job and don't do it, you're going to get beat up. But if you take a black person's vote, promise to do something for them, and then tell them, I couldn't get it done this season or this period, but give me your vote again, and next time I promise I'll get it done, and then the next time I'll promise I'll get it done. We've been hoodwinked and bamboozled. See, if we don't put money into the game, if we don't put money into the game, black people, we're going to continue to get the same exact thing, because those politicians depend on campaign money and also personal money for their lives and their family. But we don't want to play the game. We don't play it with our education system. We don't have our own schools. We're begging, and nobody's going to teach us but us. So we got to have money to pay teachers that'll right. be in our best interest. But we want to shop and spend, and we want to complain. And it's not going to get any better. These socialist Democrats, nah, they're not going to do it. They're going to give you a piece of something. But the conservative wing, they're not going to do it. Make America great means taking it back to the 60s when other people were fully employed.
11: Mike, I want to give him a chance to respond, because we got some more folks want to talk to him.
4: Okay.
11: Can you put in a question for him so he can respond?
13: All right. Thanks, Professor. One or two quick responses to that, Mike is absolutely right. We have been convinced over time that ours will come by and by. Don't make your demands now. Don't make your demands too loudly. You don't want to alienate the sensitivities of white people. So, no, sit back. Don't be too black. Yours will come. One of the things also that the Democratic Socialists have demonstrated is the power of the small donation. I want to say the average amount donated to those candidates was less than $25. So that demonstrates to you something that we've also been convinced to go against, and that is the power of the collective versus the power of the individual.
11: Yeah, Dr. Claude Anderson talks about, you know, so when it comes to politicians, we should be able to rent politicians. We don't have to be in bed with them all the time. Your thoughts about that, Dr. Leon?
13: Oh, absolutely. I say we don't own the politicians that we elect, as AIPAC does with the black politicians that they buy. And I use the word buy. You asked me the percentage of members of the CBC. I didn't have that percentage number. But according to, and this is data from the Federal Election Commission. This is not me making this stuff up. AIPAC-backed members of the CBC have received at least $3.6 million over the last cycle and an estimated of nearly $9 million over the past several cycles. Hakeem Jeffries got $950,000. Chantel Brown got $1,028,000. Glenn Ivey from Maryland, $775,000. Again, that's data from the Federal Election Commission. I'm not making those numbers up. They gave Kamala Harris $6 million in her campaign in 2024, which is one of the reasons why you had pro-Palestinian activists standing outside the convention in Chicago, and I was there and saw them and spoke to them. That's why they weren't allowed into the convention, because AIPAC gave Kamala $6 million to see to it that they stayed outside.
11: Wow. 13 away from the topic. I got some more folks want to talk to you. Brother Man 2 is calling us from New York City. He's on line 2. Grand Rising Man 2, you're on with Dr. Leon.
14: Yes, Grand Rising, Hotep Abarigani to all, and free the land, and most importantly, free the African mind. Dr. Leon, I wanted to know, from your research, Do black people want black leaders with a black program? And the reason why I ask that question, sir, is that when I look at even with the Democratic Socialists who are doing things in New York, for me, it's not a question of what they're doing is wrong or right or will be beneficial to black people. But, you know, I know of black people in New York who have said similar things or offered black people programs similar to the Democratic Socialists but of America, but they don't vote for them. They don't support them. So I want to ask you from your research, do black people want black leaders with a true black program?
13: I have not done research to answer that specific question. But I can tell you that just in my general conversations and my understanding of history, the answer to your question is yes. The matter becomes, how do we go about accomplishing that? And the first thing that came to my mind was A. Philip Randolph talking to President Roosevelt, demanding a black agenda from the Roosevelt administration. And what did Franklin Roosevelt say to A. Philip Randolph? I hear you, Mr. Randolph, and I agree with you, Mr. Randolph. Now go out and make me do it. And it's the go out and make me do it where we are now lacking woefully, because too many of us have bought into this idea that we are, quote unquote, now American, and with full representation supported and backed by the Constitution. And again, we've been convinced, don't be too loud, yours will come by and by. Too many of us believe that post-civil rights movement, we've come, we've arrived. We have black managers and directors and VPs in corporate America. And now that is held out to us as success. So I believe, yeah, we do want a, we can go back and look at the Gary Convention and look at the platform that came out of the Gary Convention. The political dynamics that generated that Gary Conference platform still exist today. But we have been convinced that our politics, advocating and championing our interests, is deemed to be un-American. And we are the only entity that falls into that trap.
14: Yeah, I appreciate your comments. And I think that quote from A. Philip Randolph from FDR is very pertinent. Make me do it. And I think we need more of that make me do it energy.
13: Absolutely.
14: Two quick observations. There's a subtext that's not being addressed. It's linked to what you and I have been discussing in this short time, to the DSA. And it's not that we are against the policies, or some of us are not against the policies of the DSA, but we're looking for black leadership. New York is known as the Empire State, and it was part of the British Empire formerly, as part of the 13 colonies. When you look at the places of where the British Empire existed, there's a pattern where we have Indians or Indians' descent in charge of areas with significant black population. The Prime Minister of Trinidad, Kamala Prasad, she's of Indian, she's Indian. Guyana, he's the Prime Minister there.
11: And do us a favor, Brother Man, to put in a question for him. We're racing the clock. We got a lot of people want to talk to.
14: So it goes back to black leadership. Are we comfortable having other people decide our destiny rather than having black people?
13: Why would we? You're spot on. Why would we? But that doesn't mean that all those of Indian descent are against our interests. In fact, I remember being asked this question by a VP at WOL, and this was when O'Malley was running to be the mayor of Baltimore. And he asked, the VP asked me, well, should black people vote for O'Malley? I said, well, hopefully you in the black community would be able to find a black person in the position to champion your interests. But if you can't, then you've got to turn to the next best candidate to ensure that that individual does. Former Supreme

0: way from the top there. Sly's calling us from Detroit. He's on line three. Grand Rising, Sly, your question for Dr. Leon.
1: Grand Rising, Carl, Grand Rising Doctor. Quick question and maybe a comment. Are either one of you familiar, because I came in on the short end of this conversation and I heard Citizens United. Are either one of you familiar with the Powell memo?
2: Absolutely. That was the basis of Citizens United, written by Lewis Powell, who at the time was the chairman of the national, I'm drawing a blank on the business, national business. I can't remember the title. And his memo basically saying that business had to get itself involved financially in politics if the issues of business were going to be championed. And it was that Powell memo that became the basis of the Citizens United case.
1: Absolutely. That was penned August 23rd, 1971, 8 days after Nixon took us off the gold standard. And at the time, he was corporate attorney for Philip Morris Tobacco. And he was the fool running around talking about cigarette smoking did not cause cancer.
2: National Chamber of Commerce. I think he was also the president of the National Chamber of Commerce, and he later became a Supreme Court justice.
1: Yes, he released the memo to the head of the Chamber of Commerce. That's who he released the memo to, and it was leaked.
2: Okay.
1: And with that, that is what spawned, like you said, Citizens United. That's how we ended up. That spawned the Heritage Foundation. That spawned ALEC. Mm-hmm. That spawned AIPAC and all of these politically influencing groups. So my comment for your listeners, either go to your University of YouTube or Dr. Google sometime today and check out the Powell memo. You're going to get an eye and an earful. Blessed day, brothers.
0: All right. Thanks a lot.
2: Spot on. People ask me all the time, Dr. Leon, you tell us all this stuff, but you don't tell us what to do. Well, A, rarely am I going to tell you what to do. B, I believe by giving you the information I'm giving you, you should be able to figure out what. If I tell you it's raining outside, I don't have to tell you to get an umbrella. I don't have to tell you to put on a raincoat. All I have to do is tell you it's raining outside. My answer to this is, as the brother just said, read. That's what Dr. Leon, what should we do? You should be reading. What is the first hadith in the Holy Quran? The prophet, may peace be upon him, is in a cave, and the angel Gabriel approaches him and says to him, read. He says, I am illiterate. The angel says, read. And they go through this, I think, seven times. There's a reason why the angel approached the prophet and told the prophet to read.
0: Right. Hold that thought right there. We got to step aside for a few moments so our stations can identify themselves down the line. He's 3 minutes away from the top of the hour with Dr. Wilmer Leon. You want to join the conversation, reach out to us at 800-450-7876, and we'll take your phone calls next.

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15: Grand Rising Good Brothers, how's everybody doing this morning?
16: Doing great, doing great. How are you?
15: Hey, listen, I'm blessed, brother. My question to you is this, man. I heard people say, we got to put money into this game, into this political game, to make sure our elected officials do what they say they're going to do for us. Well, then, brothers, my question is this. If I give you my money and don't give you my vote, then if I give you my vote and my money, and you still turn around and go against me, what good are you to me?
16: None.
15: None.
16: You just got your money.
15: But therefore,
16: you just got your money took. But wait a minute.
15: I just got my money took.
16: But wait a minute. You left something out that's very important. And that is, we have been led to believe that voting is the be-all and end-all, and it is not. Once you've cast your ballot, your job isn't done. Your job has just begun. You have right to hold the person that you voted for accountable. You've got to show up to the city council meetings. You have to show up to the town hall meetings. You have to call that elected representative. Send that representative an email. I worked for Congressman Robert Matsui from California in his Washington office. I know the impact that those letters and those emails have when they come in. They pay attention to that stuff. We don't participate at that level. Not to the degree that we should. Yes, sir.
15: Some of us may not participate at that level, but the ones of us that know better, we do better. But what I'm getting at is we've been led to believe that we vote for these people and don't give them our financial support. That's far from the truth, man. Mama, grandmama, and granddaddy used to cook these chicken dinners, fish dinners to give these folks their monies, man.
16: But you've got, I don't debate that with you. You're absolutely right. But that giving the money isn't enough in and of itself. You've got to show up. You've got to show up and ask Raphael Warnock, Senator Warnock. You've just written this book about morality in America and the issues with morality in America. How moral is it for you to back Israel and send our tax dollars paying for genocide? When Kamala Harris says, well, the issue in Palestine is not binary. What? Where's the middle ground with genocide, Kamala? Help me understand the middle ground with genocide, because as far as I know, there isn't any. See, we can't sit on our hands and allow that BS to go by. You got to call it out for what it is, when you hear it, when you see it, and you don't sit down until you get an answer.
17: Right. Hold up, though, right there, because we just got almost out of time. We are out of time, and Chairman Fred's on deck. But I'm going to take one more call for you, Dr. Leon. Kareem is calling from Baltimore. He's on line 5. Kareem, can you make it quick for us? Is Kareem there, Kevin? All right. I guess Kareem hung up. So, all right, because we got Chairman Fred on deck. So I apologize to all the folks. We didn't get a chance. And I selected the wrong person, so we didn't get a chance. He hung up?
18: No, I hung up.
17: Oh, I'm sorry. Go ahead, Kareem. Make it real quick for us.
18: My question is in terms of the words that we use in terms of black politics and those type of things. Neely Fuller talked about us being American. So in terms of when we talk about politics, is it that we need to term it in terms of just constituency, whether they black or not? It's constituencies that we represent in politics, not the color necessarily. That's my question.
16: I disagree, because it's our color, it's the history of our color that has created our politics. Those white folks were marching. Go ahead.
18: I wasn't disagreeing with that. But the constituencies are black people. So if my constituencies are black people, then my orientation, my politics for my constituency is black. And I don't have to say that it's black in order for me to represent the people that I represent. I guess that's what I'm really trying to get at in terms of what I'm asking.
16: And I agree with you. It's the policy output that matters. And so when your policy output doesn't match the interests of your constituents, you got to ask why. And that's why I wrote the piece, "He Who Pays the Piper Calls the Tune."
17: And Dr. Leon, we got to cut it there. We're just flat out of time. We're moving into Chairman Fred's time. He's on deck waiting for us. But how can folks reach you? How can those columns? I mean, Sister Famous says she's going to post the one to read the message. It's the message, not the messenger. How can folks get those columns?
16: WilmerLeon.com. And also they are syndicated by the Trice Edney News Service. The Trice Edney News Service.
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17: 126, yeah, that's right. SiriusXM, that's Dr. Wilmer Leon. Wilmer Leon, thank you, Dr. Leon. Thank you for joining us this morning.
16: Thank you, man. Look forward to that.
17: All right, that's Dr. Will Malina. Let's turn our attention now to Chairman Fred. Chairman Fred Hampton is with us. Grand Rising, Chairman, thanks for being so patient with us this morning.
19: Grand Rising, you as well, my brother, no problem. Yes, indeed.
17: Yeah, because I know you've got a court date this morning in Chicago. You want to tell us a little bit about that?
19: Yes, indeed. Yes, indeed. Today, I'm confirming the time now. I mentioned that was at 9 a.m., but I believe it's at 10 a.m., 3150 West Florida North, commonly referenced as Harrison and Kesey Courthouse, west side of Chicago, 10 a.m. Today. This is in regards to ongoing case, and basically, I guess my best assessment to reference some of the technical charges I've been given is basically saying I didn't have the right to be at the same location with Chairman Fred defending Lamar Clark, were assassinated at 56 years ago. So this has been a part of an ongoing attack, if you will, in regards to not only myself, but the legacy of Black Panther Party. So, again, I said it started at 10 o'clock a.m., 3150 West Florida North. And before I leave, I also want to give out those who can't be there physically, put out the Zoom information, because it's going to be convened via Zoom. So before we depart, I definitely would like to provide that Zoom information. And audience, forgive me if I kind of sound, I'm moving around, getting ready as we speak for court today. And
17: all right. But you got some other issues you want to tell us about as well, right, Chairman?
19: I think that's good. I think I definitely should. I think it's good to know, the people know that the work is continuing. You know, under these contested conditions. I just got back in from Senatolum, Mississippi, in response to the case of the 1-year-old child Cohen Wiley. Again, 1-year-old child who was murdered by the police in a Walmart parking lot. And a delegation of myself, the Black Panther Party Cubs, UEPD and Gun Club, and Commander Mina, and also Marquell Bridges, Black Lives Matter, down there, phenomenal organizing job this brother did. Convened, there's a number of different organizations that convened there. And I'm going to say this to you, that's still a hard hit in regards to this, the mobilization with their funeral. This, again, a 1-year-old child, see this 1-year-old child in that casket, it sticks with you. And the pallbearers, my first time even seeing some pallbearers being, ranging from like 89 years old, these were his cousins, with the pallbearers for this funeral. And the autopsy.
17: And Chairman, do us a favor. Tell us how it all, because, not everybody's up on what happened to that 1-year-old child.
19: Understood.
17: How did they kill him? What happened?
19: What they're alleging is that these, let me preface what happened as opposed to saying what the state said. These two, Cohen Wiley's mother, and I forgot the other sister, I can't recall the other sister's name, both exiting the Walmart, and a sister in the driver's seat, can't recall her name, she was also shot and subsequently, she was airlifted to the hospital in Memphis, and she died as a result of police shooting her in the driver's seat. And Cohen Wiley's mother, who was holding Cohen Wiley, they're exiting. The state later alleged they supposed, and dig this, they claimed they were supposed to stole some Pampers or diapers. And just even the fact that, which one of the demands that the people are calling for is the release of the videotape that shows that they had purchased the diapers. But I'm going to be real careful, we don't miss that point, the arrogance, the position to say that this child was murdered, and his sister was murdered in response, to this entity, allegedly stealing some diapers or some pipes or some diapers out of Walmart. So shot in the parking lot, and the people in Senatorial, the response has been phenomenal. Many organizers of the city have been calling for boycotts of Walmart for quite some time, but this is one of the first time they had such responses. I mean, and you can feel it, the energy there.
17: Yeah, but Chairman, and, who shot the child? Who shot the in the car? Was it Walmart, the security, or was it the police?
19: Police. Actually, they had called for police. And in fact, ironically, I can't recall his last name right now, but ironically, his name is Hunter. Hunter. And I, in fact, I made a comment that, you know, it is something that, you know, it's a deep merit of the fact that his name is Hunter. And one of the individuals on the case of Carmelo Anthony that surrounded him and attacked him, vamped on him. One of their names was Hunter. It's kind of, it, ironically, it's a narrative of these times and how they, you know, how people are viewed. Like, literally is prey in our community. So, yeah, this is actual police, and his name was Hunter. I have his last name for you shortly, but it's Hunter. Something that they murdered his sister and his baby, you know. And so we said to go back down there because the autopsy results was released two days ago, and I think they even revealed that he shot through the passenger side of the door. And again, the community has been really on it, and I'm fortunate that they touched the ground down there with organizing, with coalition of organizations, and they have not been engaged in what we refer to as the sidetracking of the slave. In other words, typically had a system to give energy to the arena that you shouldn't be giving energy to. But again, just the arrogance, the position to say that they put forward that position that they claim that these are supposed to take some diapers for a child. And this again is a 1-year-old child, and that image of that baby in that casket, those pallbearers, it was one of those cases. I think it's a generational changer, similar to the Emmett Till case, because in so many situations, you know, many people took this, you know, again, sidetrack. Well, was this person in the gang? Was this person, you know, what were they doing there? So on and so forth. I can't reiterate enough. A one-year-old child. And also to put
17: Chairman, did the mother or her friend, were they armed? Were they shooting back at the police? Because, you know, it seems unbelievable that they just shoot up the car with a child in it.
19: Shot the car. And the state is not even alleging that. They're not even, you know, they're not even alleging that they were armed. They shot back. They're not even putting that sort of false narrative out. No, to answer your question, no. And even to see these young sisters, you know, it was something. And it kind of put myself in the age range. They children themselves, the parents, you know what I'm saying, the baby's mother.
17: Yeah, and hold that thought right there, Jim. We got to step aside for a few moments. When we come back, though, the shooter, black or white, they'll let us know if that was what happened. And nobody deserves their life, even if they did steal the Pampers. That's not worth your life. So we want to find out more about this. And two, tell us if the cop who fired the shots, it sounds like an executioner who did that, is he still on the force, or have they said him down? Family, you want to join this conversation with Chairman Fred Hampton? Reach out to us at 800-450-7876, and we'll take your phone calls next.

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9: The break, Chairman. I asked you, was the police, was the cop black or white, and what's his position right now? Is he still on the force, or has he been suspended? What do you know?
10: White Hunter, and also his name Hunter Foster, white, fired, not charged anything, but fired again. Hunter Foster, white, and and also two. One of the things that came out of this resolution that the Black Panther Party calls and a host of other organizations, we're going to broaden a dynamic we refer to as the youth troops. You heard of us often with the Black Panther Party Cubs. We often say that we are the great grandchildren of Garvey, the offspring of Malcolm, and idolized Cubs of the Black Panther Party. And one thing we put forward is actually the youth troops. That's what the Black Panther Party Cubs. With the resolution with this, this really is, you know, heightening the contradiction that, you know, this has to be from the womb. Going to the tomb, like our babies have to come in the world. You know, so, knowing that we're under attack. I've often said that in Nazi Germany, they see this. They view it as child abuse. If you don't tell your children what occurred, in Nazi Germany, in the gas chambers, and so on and so forth. So we're going to the coalition building in honor of Corn Wiley. We're going to broaden the youth troops. And one of their first assignments is going to be, talking about this case of Corn Wiley. And this has to be a way of life for us as a people. And, you know, especially in this stage in the game, we kind of, I feel like in NFL terms, they call it a blitz. It's full, all out, you know, straight out attack. In many instances, you may see sporadic situations, but right now we're in a staging game. It's a full court blitz. The emperor has no clothes. It's up front, back to back. We're talking about even the case recently where the young man was missing, Nolan Wells, and you know, and this and so was people. If you be honest, this is who's from Biloxi, Mississippi, and who was on a boat ride. I think about three or four white individuals, and it's interesting conversations that people have. As soon as they seen the pictures, they automatically, you know, said they knew, you know, they drew some, you know, drew some conclusions. And because deal is, we know the history, you know, saying how, you know, of race in particular with this country, and it was just his body was just found. Now, but it's coming out so many contradictions in regards to not just the race question, but the more depth.
2: So you to put me a little speech together.
10: Hello?
9: Hold on. We're getting some interruption here, Chairman.
8: I would love to help you right back. What is the occasion?
9: No, hold on a second, person. I don't know who you are, but hold on a second. Go ahead, Chairman.
10: Oh, okay. I was talking about in regards to the stage of the game we in, that, you know, even though the attacks on our people have never let up, but this is the era where the emperor has no clothes. It's kind of like, you know, Nixon on steroids. And I was just putting in context this case of this young man, 18-year-old Nolan Wells, whose body was just found recently, and more contradictions are coming out in regards to the connection to his family, I think judges and actual law enforcement agencies. But this is also, again, it's a reminder of, you know, saying, you know, like how people are viewed in every aspect. But again, this case of Corey and Wiley, this one-year-old baby, it's been a generational change, similar to the case of Emmett Till.
9: Yeah, you know, 24 after the top there with Chairman Fred Hamlin. Chairman, you mentioned the young man who his body was found. I guess he went sailing with some white friends. Has the body just been found? Is there an autopsy? Did they know how he died? Was he drowning or was it, you know, did something happen to him before they found him in the waters? Do you know?
10: Yeah, well, again, the pictures of the other youth. He was on a boat where he's the only black individual on the boat. And you know, and again, that automatically, you know, is a red flag for us. And his mother, they say his mother has identified that is her husband's son. And I don't know if the autopsy has been done yet. But they say, like, even this individual that was on the boat with them, they've deleted all their social media accounts, so on and so forth. And it's
9: and they've got lawyers. Know, like, so let me ask you this, Chairman: Did the parents know that he was going on a boat ride with four white dudes?
10: I don't know. I don't know if they knew that or not.
9: Yeah, because it's important. Listen, family, this is the lesson for you. If you're going out on a boat ride and you're the only black person, your child is the only black person, I'd question. It'd be, you know.
10: No doubt about it. No, these are the type of discussions we have to definitely have. I mean, it's one thing, you know, to go to a situation, you're the only Virgo or you're only Scorpio, even in regards to gender, one man or one woman, you know what I'm saying? That's something. The question of race. You know, I often say that, you know, our politics, we're not racist, but we're realists. Again, we're not racist, but we're realists. And, you know, and many people attempt to, you know, put it to the side. But that's the elephant in the room in this country. Again, this is a stage game where it's up front. You see it up front everywhere. And that's something that even with our children, every aspect has to be acknowledged. So especially on a boat ride, anywhere. But that's something that definitely we must be upfront about, you know what I'm saying, from the womb, as children coming through, this first getting here. The question of race, who you are, the history of race. And we mind you, we're in the South also. You know, the old saying that the South will rise again, we say, when did it ever fall? And, you know, and what I'm talking about this, I was talking to Brother Marquell Bridges, I said, you know, and also Commander Amin with the European Gun Club. We want to re-implement on the spirit of the Freedom Riders, you know, saying like a tour Because back-to-back cases, another case we had to go down, I believe, in, I forget what part, Mississippi, where a young man, where the police, let me say this is politically correct as I can, his groin area, the dog, you know, to his groin area, his mother was calling for while he was in the police station, pleading over social media to get him some medical assistance. He subsequently died as a result of the police murdering him in a jail cell, and this is in, I forgot what part of, Tennessee. This is Tennessee. So it's back-to-back. It has been going on historically, but it's a stage of the game where it's up front being exposed.
9: And 27 at the top. And family, why are we having these, Chairman Freddie sharing this information? Because this information doesn't make the news. If it does, it would be locally. But it seems like they deliberately don't want the rest of the country to know. I'm sure people out in California, in Texas, probably haven't heard this story, or many people have not heard, or New York, because they sort of localize it. And then it comes, you know, when this happens, this is where we got to step up. But Chairman, on line two, Better Seen Wade is calling from Jacksonville. Says she's with you, or he's with you. Better Seen Wade, Grand Rising. You're on the air with Chairman Fred. Is that person there on line two, Kevin? Nobody there? All right.
11: Hello.
9: Let's go to. Oh, okay. There you are. You're on the air. Go ahead.
11: Good morning, Chairman Fred. How you doing?
10: Good morning. Good morning to you as well.
11: Yes. I enjoyed everything in Colin Wiley. Yeah, the kid, he should have been dismissed for the first day. He shouldn't have had no reason to be on police force. That's what our AG should have came in and automatically fired him, really. You know, I mean, because here in Mississippi, we don't have no stand-up for his political. Our head people, Tate Reed, Governor, Lee and Fitch, Attorney General, they do not stand up against EP. So, you know, I mean, that's why I would love to get to train the Cubs to come into Jackson, Mississippi. We can put eyes on all this corruption that's going on. If we there, they're not going to do the corruption that they do now. You know, that's what I say about Mississippi.
9: All right, Chairman?
10: Yeah, let me say this. This, in fact, I negated the mission. A majority of ideas. I mean, they come from the people. We also, and I'm honored to be serving the people. It was this phenomenal woman, this phenomenal sister here, Miss Wade, whose mother, Dexter Wade, who unfortunately, ironically, you know, unfortunately, the same police that believe murdered her brother, murdered her son. That's the way, and I've always said I met some of the most beautiful people through the most ugliest circumstances, and she definitely stands amongst their ranks. It was, and we was down there for the funeral, Colin Wiley. It was actually her, the discussion, she asked about the programs we do with the Black Panther Party Cubs and the youth troops, and it was her that triggered this idea for this resolution. We're going to broaden the whole dynamic about the youth troops. So sometimes we work best under pressure, you know, and under attacks. And I, again, I was put the case out in regards to Dexter Wade, and that's case that he's been fighting for justice for so long. And so we need people, you know, to make these connections across state lines. We, you know, so we say we ain't set tripping. We want to say, well, this is in Chicago, this is Mississippi, so on and so forth. And, you know, we got to make that connection. And where's Marcus Garvey? One struggle, one people.
9: All right. And we got some folks who want to talk to you, Chairman. Just stay right there. 30 minutes after the top of the hour. Let's go to line one. Mark is calling us. Mark, Grand Rising. You're on with Chairman Fred.
12: Hey, Grand Rising. How you doing, guys? Chairman Fred. That's really a tragedy, what happened. But I'm like out of the vein of Francis Quest Wellesley. I mean, what is going on with us? Man, a lot of times it's the fact, why would she have to go? That's my question. Why would she have to go to Walmart and steal Pampers? You know, where was the father? Where was family members? And here in Baltimore, we had a 7-year-old shot 7 times in the park, shooting at somebody else. People look like us in broad daylight.
9: Well, Mark, let me correct you. You said she stole the Pampers. There's no proof that she stole any Pampers.
12: No, not even that. Not even that. Yeah. You know, why would she have to take her baby with her to look for pants? Period.
9: She went to the store. Can't she take a child to the store in America anymore?
12: No, you know what I'm saying, Carl. You know, not to take the child. We know what the deal was. But my point is, we had a 10-year-old here, and I mean a 14-year-old here in Baltimore that ran a 3-year-old over and killed the 3-year-old with a 12-year-old passenger. You know, and things like that. So all of this stuff. It's crazy, but we know if the person was white, Carl, they would have been, you know, where was the father, you know, and we would have been, where was the father and all this kind of stuff, man. No, you know, you don't.
9: I got you.
12: You know,
9: it's a deal, fellas. Let me share this with you. That white cop who shot that child or shot up that car, he wouldn't have done it to a white family, you know, because we saw what happened at Mother Emanuel when that guy shot up the church and killed 9 of our brothers and sisters. They took him to Burger King, you know, right after. Shot up the supermarket in Buffalo, same thing. They handled him with kid gloves because they see themselves as relatives. They see themselves, you know, these are our family members. But when they look at us, we're not people. We're different. That assault took place. But go ahead, respond.
10: No, yes. Well, first of all, I'm going to go against an edict or a mandate that I myself put out. And I feel kind of weird doing it. At a rally, I put an official edict out, a call that there'll be no engaging what we refer to as a sidetracking of the slave. Again, a sidetracking of the slave. What that basically means is, a lot of cases, this system has our people, a lot of times, on automatic drive. When they beat Rodney King, the question was he speeding? I heard he was speeding. You know, so when the political, was this person the gang, so on and so forth. And one case in particular sticks in my mind. I forgot when I was organizing some years back in Detroit, Michigan, the case of Malice Green. And I recall the police, they came with the usual narrative that he was half heroin or something. And I remember this elderly sister in particular. She said, we don't care if he's half cocaine. Don't convict them police and see what happens around here. And that sort of confidence amongst the community. And I remember a case, a congressman Conduit, and a young quote-unquote intern, if you will, was missing. And they called in to the show, America's Most Wanted. And they said, what was this young girl even doing? And before they could finish saying that, John Walsh said, wait a minute. We're not going to engage in that. This young lady is missing, period. So I want to go against that edict, you know what I'm saying, for lack of, you know, argument's sake. Again, we call them for release of the videotape. You know, so they're saying that they did not steal, and I have an issue with that term, stealing. You know, so I'm armed with a politic that's really, you want to get really in depth with this here. It's called, like, liberating, freeing up stolen resources, you know what I'm saying, that's been stolen from our people. You want to get technical about this here. But again, it's, I mean, where is any humanity in an individual? Again, a one-year-old baby, a child, and even when you see the parents, I'm talking about, it was the youth and these parents. And there's so many, a lot of times people try to, I even said, it's kind of good the child wasn't 2 years old. I can see people saying, well, you know how them terrible tools are. He could do anything at 2 years old. Keep on trying to find ways. But when it comes to any other people who are under occupation or colonized, ain't no sidetracking. You know what I'm saying? They say, well, this justifies this, so on and so forth. That Field Marshal George Jackson say this capitalism not only affects the economy but affects the psyche. That'd be some real self analysis to say, wait a minute, I'm this 1 year old baby. I just told you 8-9 year olds being pallbearers with this child, you know, and to keep on sidetracking. We have to be at some stage in the game. The road meets the road to be upfront and clear on what's what. And Shakespeare, I'm gonna call a white dude now. Shakespeare said, to thyself be true. Be honest with yourself and say, what's in me, or better yet, what's not in me? That I'm a 1 year old baby that's been shot, and you know, this doesn't impact me.
9: Mark?
12: Well, I'm just as black as anybody else. And the police, you know, show the video and all that kind of stuff. But we gotta have a bigger conversation.
10: No doubt about that. You know what I'm saying? There are contradictions in our community. However, the prince on this plantation, again, I reiterate, on this plantation, a lot of discussions about, well, you know, how we eat and so on and so forth. it can become moot. You know what I'm saying? The principal contradiction that we on this plantation, the principal contradiction about the type of the Senator of Mississippi, what type of resources or entities are out there available for the people? So again, it's bigger than just a question of the occupying army, the police force, but the bigger, and of course, the trickle down impact. Yes, it's contradiction within our community. However, we are impacted by, you know what I'm saying, this plantation. And a lot of people say, here comes Chairman Fred. He always going to blame the system or the white man. Okay, I take that, no doubt about it. Because I guarantee you, whether it be crack or chitlins, or this child that was gunned down, crack, chitlins, or this child that was gunned down, I guarantee you can trace it to the dynamic of this system.
9: All right, hold that thought right there, Chairman. We got to step aside for the last break. At 23 minutes away from the top. Yeah, I've still got some folks who want to talk to you, discussing various issues with Chairman Fred Hampton. You know how to reach us, 800-450-7876. And we'll take your phone calls next.

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8: 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Now, Willie Mukasa marched with Dr. King, Kwame Ture, and John Lewis, and many others. But before Willie Mukasa, writer Simeon Boka Muhammad will provide us with an UFO update. But before Brother Simeon, DC activist Ella McCall will highlight Dr. Carter G. Woodson's time in the DC's Shore District. 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

0: And Grand Rising family, thanks for rolling with us on this Tuesday morning. Thanks for starting your Tuesday with us. Our guest is Chairman Fred Hampton out of Chicago. Chairman Fred is working on several issues this morning. And Chairman Fred, before we continue, we've got a call for you. Marvin is calling from Baltimore. He's on line four. He wants to join the conversation. Grand Rising, Marvin, you're on with Chairman Fred Hampton. Has Marvin left us, Kevin?
1: Yeah, I'm here. Call.
0: All right, go ahead, Marvin.
1: All right. Only thing I wanted to say, the young man you got there talking on the radio right now is a good man. I can tell that. But the thing is, what I would really would appreciate if he could do for us, he got the mouthpiece to actually talk through those youths to get them to stop killing each other. You know what I mean? A man like him, I believe, can stop that. So he should focus a little bit more on solving the problem of the black man killing the black man first before he worry about anybody else. Because if he get them together, then he got everything else together. Nobody bothered us then. So that's all I got to say.
0: All right. Thanks, Marvin. Chairman?
2: Thank you for your call. Thank you for the call. I want to request that you please check out even my social media, Instagram, Official Chairman Fred Hampton Jr. Official Chairman Fred Hampton Jr. There's 2 nights ago, the mainstream media is not going to report this. The work that we do with the Triple S's, the Straight Street Sessions, their word is people in prisons. People in prisons, as far as California prisons, have called about the Moses idea with the party clubs doing with these youth every day. The area, look on my Facebook page, the pictures we post, they're still talking about the different areas, the Triple C's, Children, Clubs, and Community. So again, this is the mainstream media, they're not going to bring it to you. We out there every day in the community. We can walk and chew gum at the same time. But let me be very clear. We don't be liberal. We don't bite our tongue. We deal with contradictions in our community. We out there with the people. It's not this. We don't have this abstract romanticism about our people. Let me say that very clear. So I want you, the Instagram, it tends to show some of the stuff that we do. But again, Official Chairman Fred Hampton Jr. On Instagram. And I don't negate that there were contradictions during the era of child slavery. You know what I'm saying? Whether you want to talk about people in relationship issues or the children messed up. I don't negate that in Auschwitz or Dachau in Nazi Germany, that there were issues. And like you said, however, the principal contradictions, who's controlling the gas chamber, who had the whip in their hand, that dynamic, you know what I'm saying? So Harriet Tubman, she didn't. Hey, that pistol one just for the slave masters. You know what I'm saying? She cleaned house internally also. So we can walk and chew on the same time. Go back and listen to the Nuremberg hearings. We had trials. Nuremberg hearings. We had trials about the atrocities that happened in Nazi Germany. The focus was not talking about. Wait a minute. I heard before in the gas chamber that this person was fooling around with this person. Or what was this child even? What was this person even doing over here in this particular gas chamber camp? The principal contradiction, but again, we can walk and chew. We do this. Go check our track. There have been prices put on my head. You know what I'm saying? We expose not only Uncle Sam, but Sambo. Not only the gringo, but the Negro. So you know what I'm saying? So this is not some abstract romanticism. We just talking about, oh yeah, the system, blah, blah. No, we know also that this mercenaries, that this system utilizes. You follow what I'm saying? Mercenaries. Let me also say this too. There's a video that's been released recently in regards to the case of on the boat. Nolan Wells. So there's a video of an argument on the boat that has been released also. So be on the lookout for that. Also, the case I mentioned earlier in Tennessee is Clarksville, Tennessee. Darius Chappelle, I'm going to say this as correctly as I can, his growing area, built by the dogs. And also, this is a term they use a lot of people sometimes, like career criminals, that's how they reference a lot of times in our community. Mississippi in particular, this Attorney General, Lynn Finch, they say got a track record. Don't say it's people who are of the late know about this career criminal, the history of my people. It's an old saying. Then they sit down from the South. Matter of fact, if one person calls your horse, you can dismiss it. If seven people call your horse, you might want to get a saddle. You the same Mississippi that Sandy Lou Hamer from Sunflower County, the atrocities that she's talking about. I wish we could say how bad it used to be back then, but that whole that's them same contradictions are continuously in our face.
0: All right, 12 away from the top. I got some more folks who want to talk to you, Chairman. We got Christian calling from Malibu. He's on line 4. Grand Rising, Christian, you're on with Chairman Fred Hampton.
3: Morning, gentlemen. So, Fred, what would Malcolm and Martin do? I have people all through there, Hoffman in the States, in Oak Park. I played on the riverfront. I'm telling you, man, you could take the city over by being the mayor. You would win by a landslide. This cat ain't hitting. So I want you to seriously think about it, and that's the next step. But you have to do it. But you can win. You can win easily. Think about it. Have a good day.
0: All right, Chairman, you want to get into politics?
2: To the first part of this question, I humble myself with legacies, whether it be Malcolm X, Dr. King, whoever. You know, I don't never try to say, you know, if you say, you know, with these forces, would do it at a particular time, because you have to put stuff in time and context, so on and so forth. But I do believe, I'm going to say this, I'm not going to go to a deep metaphysical church thing, but how they say in church, we so call it. My calling is just going to be a servant of people. And again, we just had a situation a few nights ago that people all in the prison, some of the pictures are going everywhere. It's on Instagram. The youth, babies, the teenage, the old people, no situation. News report this, that. News report this. This is pictures is posted. And a few days ago, and I'm not, you know, electoral politics, the constraints with that and all, that's really not, you know, so all due respect, that's, you know what I'm saying, that's not my thing. I believe that different people, you know, have different arenas to be engaged in. I believe this is my calling. We work for the people. I work out the 24 hours a day, 7 days a week. Our secretaries are those brothers and sisters you see out there in the community. And, you know, I got to be on call, you know, 24/7. So, you know, thank you for the call, but I believe this is my call. And we look forward for a revolutionary climate. You have a climate that you look back, you know, such eras, Malcolm X, you had the Adam Clayton Powells, and, you know, so you had the Sam Cooks, you know, so the Muhammad Ali. So a revolutionary climate calls from not just an individual, not a savior dynamic, but a climate, a sort of athlete, entertainer, a progressive that united with the people. It's a different type of relationship, even the street organizations. It was a revolutionary climate where you see the devil disciples become the black disciples, the Black Stone Range, the Black Peace Stone Nation, you know what I'm saying, the Vital Room, the Free Medical Center. So that's we have to call for a revolutionary climate. We have coalition building. Everyone is not going to be, you know, to take the same position. But at some point, you know, it's similar to like in Vietnam. Well, I hate to be graphic, but in Vietnam, on the Ho Chi Minh and Giap, it was a difference from a prostitute. It was the prostitute start there, the common saying, well, if the American soldiers go to bed with us tonight, he's not getting up in the morning. It was a difference from a bumblebee. The bees would come out of the train to come out of the bamboo sticks at a certain time. You know, so with American soldiers, you know, if it was the Vietnamese or the bumblebees. So that we need, as opposed to a certain sort of individual to change their lanes, the electoral politics, so on and so forth, a sort of climate with the people, because that's the true history makers, the people. You know what I'm saying? That's the most important ingredient in change. That's the people.
0: All right. 9-8 away from the top of the hour with Chairman Fred, who's racing the clock here, but Jacob's joining us. Jacob's on line one, Kevin. Grand Rising Jacob, you're on with Chairman Fred.
4: Salaam alaikum, brother. My number one concern is some of the rhetoric that I've heard coming from callers, being that I go 80% of the places with my brother, my little brother, all the time. It's all about the people. It's never been about ourselves. There's never been a moment that we thought about going with a political office or joining, because that means that you're adapting to their system. We can't do that. Politically, that's not something that we're... Anyway, we are out there 24 hours a day. We're out there with the young people in the streets. When we say, what's the call, we mean it. Free them all.
2: Free them all.
4: You know, it cannot be a negative light shone on any of this. because we've dealt with personal things that we have overcome.

0: regardless what people think, they don't really understand the political system. Because everything is political. Everything's motivated politically. But when you stand for the people, you're not going to change your mind about how you deal with the people. I made this call to make sure my little brother wasn't late for court.
1: Yes, indeed.
2: All right. Thanks, Jacob.
0: So I didn't mean to say anything that long, but brother, what's your 20 and how far are you?
1: Yes, sir. I love the people. I love my big brother. I love the people. Let me say this. I know I got to wind down because I'll be late coming in for the court. No doubt about it. Let me say this. First, let me throw the court information out there for people real quick. Court is at 3150 West Florida Avenue, 315 West Florida Avenue. Those who can come on Zoom is 927-7377-3975. 927-7377-3975. Password 336-253. Password 336-253. Let me say this in close. I know I got to get into this court. This present day, all due respect to the historical freedom riders, but in the spirit of the freedom of this freedom riders, it's like a big bus. And you got, everyone from the Jacob Blakes, whose son was shot by the police in Racine, Wisconsin, 7 times. Sister Bianca, Auntie Brianna Taylor, and countless of other, so many others of people. My Mama Wade, that's the way it's calling in, who have literally, their baggage, their pain, have threw it on this bus. You know what I'm saying? And it's a bus that's riding, and who have, for the greater good of our people, it's a lot of pain with this here, but if, you know what I'm saying, who took it, and it's therapeutic, and it's a certain amount of the freedom in fighting back. And I've been fortunate, again, through these ugly situations, to be in contact with these people, but again, still sharpening steel, and men and women sharpening men and women. And without the people, I don't know where I'd be at. Like I said, even this call right to remind me, make sure I give me to the court. I am thankful to be alive at this stage in the game, this time period, because a lot of times I say I'm a revolutionary in reactionary times. What that means is you like, you're talking a foreign language to people. The people understand what this trumped up case I'm dealing with. The people are saying there's a clarity. They're making a connection to the face of the case that's be used to Julius Clarice Brown. Again, Julia Clarice Brown. Go check the history of that. Look at the case I'm dealing with now on Dr. Martin Luther King. Type on YouTube, Julia Clarice Brown. You know,
2: right. And Chairman, we're going to have to cut it there. We're just about flat out of time. But I want you to say hi to Mother Akua, your mom, when you go in court this morning.
1: Already, yes, indeed. Yeah, I already done. You know, she said, I love you. Right. My brother. Yes,
2: and when you go and walk straight up, just look them straight in the eye and deal with it, brother, and let us know how it turns out.
1: Yes, sir.
2: All right.
1: Yes, with the people like us, no other choice. Yes, sir.
2: All right. That's Chairman Fred. That's it, family. Class is dismissed for the day. Stay strong. Stay positive. Please stay healthy. We'll see you tomorrow morning, 6 o'clock, right here in Baltimore on 1010 WOLB. Also in the DMV on 1450 WOLB.
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11: It's Monday, July the 6th. 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The time has come to keep it real on Keeping It Real with Reverend Al Sharpton. A very good afternoon to you all across the country. Good morning to our West Coast listeners. Welcome to those listening on Sirius XM, Channel 126, The Urban View, where talk becomes action, and talk is empowering only when it becomes action. I'm coming to you live from our National Action Network headquarters, corporate headquarters in New York. 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The mayor has already, Mayor Rodney Jones already has weighed in, saying it's Hot Button Monday. Yes, it is, Mr. Mayor. And Demetrius Jones says, good afternoon, Rev. I really enjoyed the NAN rally on Saturday. Great speakers. Yeah, I watched it. I was in New Orleans. I only missed maybe one, no more than two Saturdays. And I had one of our board members, Reverend Lawrence Acre, pastor of Cornerstone Baptist Church in Brooklyn. And I had my special assistant, Reverend Stephen Marshall, do it. They did a great job, both of them. Donna Howard is saying, good afternoon, Nan family. Glad to wake up and see another Monday and listen to this wonderful broadcast. Well, thank you, Donna. Glad to have you with us. Well, there's a lot to talk about. And let me say this. Two things that I want to really raise that are signs of the time. Sometimes we get twisted. We get it twisted. One is that the Trump administration has called for the closing of the Civil Rights Division in federal agencies like Department of Education, Health and Human Services, Department of Agriculture, etc. All of these departments have a Civil Rights Division so that people are discriminated against, people are not being promoted. They can report it to the Civil Rights Division of these government agencies and be dealt with, and there's a record of it. They're wiping that out. So when Donald Trump said kill DEI, and we were saying it's going to keep going until we stop it, here's an example. So if you're working at one of these federal agencies, you will not have a department to bring a civil rights claim. Now, if you got money, you might be able to go to court. You got a lawyer. That's external. But you cannot make an internal civil rights complaint if you have a civil rights situation that needs to be explored. That's one. Secondly, on the 4th of July, Trump had his rally that night. There was a lot of storming, so he had to do it late. But during the day, scores of members of the group, the Patriots, marched through Washington with masks on. There's a picture that's been all over the news of they were sitting on the train with a young black girl sitting between them. This is the same group that was in Virginia when there was the whole disturbance around taking down the Robert E. Lee statue. And they marched in Virginia saying, Jews will not replace us. We will not be replaced. No discrimination departments. White supremacists openly marching. And you wonder why I'm saying we got to fight back. I was at the Essence Festival all weekend. Went in Thursday night, did this show from there. Friday, did Politics Nation from there Saturday. And I spoke at several of the workshops. I worked round the clock. I spoke at the Superdome on Saturday night, pushing the rally the mall at Lincoln Memorial on August 28th, and challenging what's going on. And I tell you, the crowds were there. Anybody tell you that Essence didn't have any people is lying. They had more people this year than last year. It was jammed everywhere. But all this contrary publicity they're giving Essence, it hasn't stopped people from coming. It is the largest gathering of blacks on an annual basis in the United States. And everybody from Michelle Obama to Patti LaBelle to Babyface to Brandy, everybody performed at night, but they had concrete, substantive workshops during the day. And would let me come on stage Saturday night on the actual 4th of July to talk about my feelings, and that is July 4th, 1776 is not a holiday for us. We were slaves, but we can celebrate that we broke the bondage, the chains, and never stopped fighting, kept going all the way till we elected and reelected a black man president, a black woman vice president. But they're trying to back us up. They know better than we do that they never intended for us to be able to put a black man in the White House, a black woman as vice president. They know better than us that they never intended to see black billionaires. They know better than us that we're in positions they never imagined that their former slaves would be in. We must be built different. We must be strong. How could they take all we did and they're still standing? They know who we are. Because they know there was no way we were supposed to survive what we survived. Problem is, we don't know who we are. In our blood run the veins, in our veins run the blood of people that never gave up, took their names, took their culture, broke up their families, sold them to different states, took their values, yet somehow they survived. Lincoln had Reconstruction. We started building black banks, our black churches were our basis of doing, building our businesses, our politics. We put several people in the U.S. Congress. Andrew Johnson came in, backed up all of that. No Reconstruction. 100 years of Jim Crow, legal segregation. Civil rights movement comes and begins breaking up discrimination. Brown versus Board of Education, 54. Montgomery boycott, 55. Wins in 56. On and on to the Voting Rights Act and the Civil Rights Act, 64, 65. We never stop. Trump is trying to go back, taking the meat out of the Voting Rights Act with this the Supreme Court decision. Question is not when are they going to stop. Question is why are you stopping? That's why we march in Washington August 28th. That's why we meet every Saturday in New York and our chapters around the country. And there are other organizations out there. It's not what's wrong with them. They are doing what their forefathers did. It's what's wrong with us. We're not doing what our forefathers did. They fought back, whether they did it marching, boycotting, or self-defense organizations. It's always been more than one way, but they stayed out each other's way to get something done. So let's talk about this today. Hot Button Monday, I'm gonna open up the phones. It's White Supremacist March. The ending of agencies having civil rights division. Trump interfering with FIFA. That's become a controversy. A lot to talk about. I can't wait to hear you tell me what's on your mind. 1-877-532-5797. 1-877-532-5797. Shopton. Keeping it real. Be right back.
13: Keep it real. Keep it real.
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15: It's Sybil Wilkes with what we need to know. A fatal confrontation in downtown Memphis over the holiday weekend. A major state investigation is currently underway after a 20-year-old black man was shot to death by National Guard soldiers early Sunday morning. Local authorities report city police officers were in active pursuit of an armed suspect when National Guard members assigned to the Memphis Safe Task Force joined the chase. Investigators say Tyron Johnson opened fire with a handgun and was fatally shot in response. No other injuries were reported. Overseas transatlantic alliances face a critical test. NATO leaders are gathering in Turkey this week for a high-stakes summit in Ankara, where European allies are bracing for a future with scaled-back U.S. defense commitments. Member states previously pledged to boost defense spending to 5% of their GDP by 2035. Amid the ongoing Russia-Ukraine war, President Trump is scheduled to meet Wednesday with Ukrainian President Volodymyr Volodymyr Zelensky on the sidelines. The FAA is looking into a hazardous 4th of July landing incident at Chicago's Midway Airport. A Delta Airlines flight arriving from Atlanta was struck by an erratic firework Saturday night. Fortunately, the plane landed completely safely with no structural damage or passenger injuries reported. And finally, Joey Chestnut remains the undisputed king of competitive eating, capturing his 18th title at the Nathan's Hot Dog Eating Contest on Coney Island. Under a brutal 100-degree heat index this past Saturday, Chestnut devoured 66 hot dogs and buns in 10 minutes. In the women's bracket, Mickey Sudo cruised to her 12th consecutive victory, smashing her own record by consuming nearly 39 hot dogs, and don't forget the buns. To subscribe to my free daily newsletter, please visit SybilWilks.com. For all the news 24/7, go to News1.com. I'm Sybil Wilks. Be informed, be empowered.
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We want to hear from you. Pamela Williams is on the message board saying, thanks be to God, he has placed you in the lives of so many as a mouthpiece. We thank you and pray for you and continue. Kilwaukee says he's gone to a 10-year article about did we owe taxes. No, we don't owe any taxes. If you get a, you know, they got a thing called update. What do they do on the on your social media? Refresh. You need to refresh, son, and find out. And yes, we did at one point have taxes that we had to pay, and that's where they came at Dr. King. They indicted him for income tax. It's not. They ain't nothing new. But we settled all that. So get you a refresh, and you'll be fine. I guess you maybe have a Rip Van Winkle problem. You've been asleep and woke up, and it's a new president again, and it's a new situation. But, you know, I laugh when people do that, because if that's all they got, it sure they ain't got nothing. I'm on radio 6 days a week. I'm on television, my own show twice a week, and on other people's show once or twice a week. So I obviously ain't hiding from nobody. Anybody know where to reach me? Just turn on the TV or the radio. So let's calm down. Let's start with some of our callers. I want to really hear this whole idea of closing all of the discrimination departments, civil rights discrimination departments in federal government. This whole idea of them arrogantly on the 4th of July having the patriots, the white supremacist groups marching. And I haven't even got to this whole controversy of Trump calling the head of FIFA to get them to change a call they made in the World Cup for the American, and the brother, I think it was a bad call too. But do you make one of these things? What is the old expression? Two wrongs don't make a right. I think that it is telling that as this country is struggling, the unemployment numbers I was reading to you last week when it came out is terrible for them. And at the same 24-hour cycle, they had to report that he profited $2 billion, with a B, while the average American is going through certain affordability crises. And I think that we need to be crystal clear on what it is that we are dealing with and why we are dealing with it. And I think that, you know, when I look, I saw Mrs. Obama was in New Orleans and talking with Kiki Palmer and for a podcast. And when I look at if the Obamas had anywhere near the scandals that Trump has had, or the self-dealing that he has done, they would have taken them out of the White House. That's all you got to do is measure it up with Obama and see if they would have been allowed to do that.
And then you know the double standard is real. Joanne Kemp is saying, I'm confused as to why Trump continues to post racist memes about Barack and Michelle Obama. It's immature and childish. You'd think the POTUS would have enough to do. You would, but I think he's obsessed with the fact that blacks were in the White House, in the same resident suite he's living in now. Blacks. He can't get over that. That a black was as refined and well prepared as Obama. And that polling shows Obama is still more popular than him. See, I've known and fought with Donald Trump 40 years. He's one of the most insecure people. That's where his narcissism comes. He overdoes it because he's really insecure. So anytime you got a person that everything's about them, put my picture on the building here, put my name on the Kennedy Center, put my face on the $250 bill. I mean, you need all this validation to feel valid. Something wrong. What, daddy didn't hug you? I mean, something's missing here. You're 80 years old in the middle of the night, tweeting stuff, putting stuff on social media, Truth Social, that a child wouldn't put. Francis Pungalo is saying, why don't you morons get over it? Go, Mr. President Trump, tell Obama to pay those contractors. Pay what contractors? Do y'all even have good sense, Francis? Here's somebody gonna hit my message board. It said, tell Obama to pay those contractors. I mean, why are you saying Obama should pay what contractors? I mean, are you all right? What'd you do for the fall? Did you come through all right? I mean, you got one guy on a 15-year-old story about Nan and taxes and me, and you got Francis now telling Obama to pay contractors. What contractors you talking? You talking about the contractors that Trump had messed up the reflecting pool at Lincoln Memorial? Obama not president. Why would he pay for that? Are you talking about the contractors with the ballroom? Obama didn't tear down the East Wing to build a ballroom. Trump did. I mean, what contracts you talk about? I'm serious. Are you okay? Because y'all just, you know, I have no problem with valid criticisms or questions. But when people just saying stuff that is crazy, I can't help but address it and call crazy, crazy. Nonsense, nonsense. But the good news, they say there's good in everything. The good news is y'all are listening to the show. Otherwise, you wouldn't know how to send me a message board. So thank you for listening to the show. Thank you. I hope you watch TV show too to help us with the ratings. We're doing good, but you keep watching to help us even more. Let's take a break. We're being right. James Thomas says, I guess Francis has been eating too much blueberry pie. That goes back to my old commercial. I had to stop and laugh on that one. That was Jay. Keeping it real. Shouting. Going to the phone right after this.

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7: 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We encourage you to listen in. It's a show where after the talk, you got to take action. And if you're a person who wants to take action, this is the show for you.
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0: Not but Monday. Whatever's on your mind, whatever's in your heart, DJ Biggs did text us to say that it has been reported that at least 7 subcontractors have reported missing payments or cost overruns during the construction of the $850 million project and regarding to Obama's library. Oh, I guess you were trying to make sense out of the person saying tell Obama to pay the contractors. I think that has been clearly said by the Obamas. They hired a contractor. He's hired the subcontractors. And whatever discrepancy that the contractor is saying the subcontractors didn't do certain work and he ain't paying for is between them. It has nothing to do with Obama. Barack Obama hired the contractors, paid the contractors. And this is just like right here with Nan. If I hire somebody to do some work at the new building we bought, and the general contractor says the guy that's doing the electricity didn't do it right, you can say, oh, you want Rem Sharpton should pay me. I'm already put the money with the guy that's handling that. So a little twisted to say Obama ought to be paying subcontractors. By definition, the subcontractors mean they're working for the contractor. All right. Thanks for the clearing it up, DJ. At least you put it in the realm of making sense. I thought the guy was crazy. He's off, but he's not crazy. All right, let's go to the phones. It's Hot Button Monday, and we want to start. We always bless when we start our calls of the week with Miss Eunice. Miss Eunice, my dear friend, the beloved Miss Eunice in Chicago, Illinois. Miss Eunice, you're keeping it real with Al Sharpton.
1: Hello, Ramp. How are you?
0: I'm doing well. How are you?
1: Well, I'm suffering with a case of sciatic nerves, but God is good. He's a healer.
0: Yes, he is.
1: Yes. You know, Ramp, I continue to hear those who say the Democrats are not doing anything. Please, someone, what are the Republicans doing? They are doing all they can to destroy democracy. They are the most disgraceful people I've ever seen, liars and enablers. And there are no checks and balances, and Supreme Court is also ridiculous, and we are in a crisis. The Dems are trying to bring out the Epstein files, Trump lies, and on and on. And can you imagine these nationalists are walking around with masks on the trains and everything?
0: Imagine.
1: And they gave masks. They were on the train. I saw that was in New York.
0: Well,
1: I said, was that in
0: No,
1: New
0: in
1: New
0: Washington.
1: York? Oh, it was, okay. And also, they gave Black Lives Matter particular heck, I'm telling you. And one thing I can say, we need all hands on deck midterm. And Trump is getting away with more and more every day. Have you heard a lot about these data centers? I think
0: yeah.
1: A scrupulous guy owns them. And people are really rebelling against them. And it makes sense for us to all get out there and vote, because things are not going to get any better. They're going to get worse before they get better. And
0: well,
1: so,
0: the only shot we have, concrete, I'll put it that way, is to vote and get these people out of power. You know, the whole debate, Miss Eunice, on progressive versus establishment. Well, that's cute, but let's look at that. Progressive for who? We got to define, does progressive cover everybody and is it everybody's progress? And establishment for who? Who's established? Who they call progressive has been an establishment as long as the people they calling establishment. Liz Warren, Bernie Sanders are progressive. They part of the establishment. They've been in a decade and a half, 2 decades in office. So rather than get off in some side talking, we need to vote, get these people in. I openly say I want to see Hakeem as speaker, because then we are at least debating within the realms of people that want to see things done. So you're absolutely right there. We got to vote.
1: And one final thing. Ms. Bush, I think she's from Missouri. She's trying to win her seat back, and she is uncertain whether she would support Hakeem or not. You know, if so, she should be ashamed of herself. And thank you so much for taking my call.
0: All right. Thank you for calling. And I don't know. I've not talked to, I think her name is Cori Bush. I don't know. If you're not voting for Hakeem, then who you going to vote for? To be speaker. I mean, I don't get it. If Hakeem is too established, and you think the second or third person is not, I mean, what? Make it make sense. Hakeem Smith on the message board says, "Afternoon, Reverend Sharpton and message board. I was watching all of your sermons on YouTube, Reverend Sharpton. I must admit, I didn't know how well you can preach the gospel." Well, I started as a boy preacher. That ain't a press release. I started preaching when I was 4 years old. Washington Temple Church of God in Christ. I ain't talking about I was just preaching in the bathroom. I was in front of live audiences since I was 4 years old. In Kojic, you had to preach. And I was that before I was an activist. And I never stopped. I preach now every Sunday somewhere. Like Reverend Jackson and others, I chose not to pastor. My ministry still writes. But I'm in somebody's pulpit every Saturday. I'll never stop preaching. I was called to preach first. And, you can go to YouTube and see me in the church preaching now, all the way till back then. That's when I went on the road at 9 with Mahalia Jackson as a boy preacher. I didn't know about civil rights then. My first calling was that. I was preaching ministry. Became my social justice way of making the word flesh. But I'm a preacher, and I don't apologize for it. Let's go to Brother Jacob in Philadelphia, Pennsylvania, WURD, Brother Jacob.
2: Hey, peace be unto you, Reverend Sharpton, and your global listening audience, man. Peace hey, look, Reverend you. Al, all I got to say, if they don't know, they better ask somebody. You've been preaching for a while, and it's just you preach just natural like you breathe. So that's when you know the anointing is on you, right?
0: Yes, sir.
2: But look, you know, Reverend Al, our 400 years, I'm talking about black people, in this America is one of the greatest stories ever to be told, okay? I heard, you know, what you were saying when you first came on, right? You know, out of all that we went through, still we rise, right? So, I mean, that ain't no small thing. That's actually miraculous. But, you know, and we look at Almighty God has given us some of the greatest leaders that ever walked the planet. I mean, I'm talking about 400 years here. We can name names coming down to Reverend Al Sharpton that's right here on the battlefield today, right? We ain't got no excuse not to build the infrastructure needed for our people in these Americas. I'm talking about black people now, right? We ain't got no excuse. So we got to get to working is what we got to do. And as for that racist march in Washington the other day on the 4th, my sheikh, in Islam, you'll hear Muslims say they have a sheikh. That means religious leader. My sheikh was W.D. Muhammad, the son of the Honorable Elijah Muhammad. God right. forgive both of them in their sin, right? Because Imam W.D. Muhammad was the leader of the Nation of Islam, you know, right after the Honorable Elijah Muhammad, his father passed away. That's and it correct. Was in the teaching that it would be that way. It was nothing that we didn't know. This was in the teachings of the Honorable Elijah Muhammad. But, you know, that. Let me say about them boys marching. The imam used to, in the last part of his life, he was telling us about a concept he had called shared freedom space, right? And he was telling us how in this America, we're going to have to come to understand what something like shared freedom space means. And them boys, even though they was on there, and I seen that picture with the young black woman there.
0: Yeah.
2: But let me say this here. They knew something about shared freedom space because they knew had they laid a hand on her, let's say, that march wouldn't have taken place, right? Because, right. And I'm not talking about uniform people. I'm talking about good Americans, white and black, from just the neighborhoods would have interceded, you know. But so they know about shared freedom space. You know, just here at Juneteenth, I watched the FOI and the MGT. They had drilling. You know, I was FOI back in the early 70s, right? And we had drilling. You know, that's one of the things. It would bring our minds to one accord and to be able to respond to leadership. And that's what we got to learn, too, the disciplines of leadership. You know, like you lead Nan, and Nan right. is out there making it do what it do. So when you bless with good leadership, that's a blessing. The bottom line is we going to have to do, you know, on our money, Reverend Al, it says God bless America. And we already know God ain't going to bless no mess. So, and when we become, you know, America young. But the scriptures say when I became a man, I put away childish things. That's what we have to do. We got to put away this childish stuff and come to peaceful agreements to live in this country, because it's all of ours and everybody going to have a spot and live in peace. What you say about it, Rev?
0: No, I think you're absolutely right. Thank you for your call. I think that it is absolutely correct that if we keep going, I believe that not only we can make a difference, we can make this what it needs to be. We live a life that our grandparents never felt we could get to. We got to do the same for our grandchildren. Let's take a break. We'll be right back. Keeping it real. Shocking. Right after this.
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4: It's Sybil Wilkes with what we need to know. Federal officials confirm a white nationalist demonstration caused no operational disruptions during a July 4th march through Washington, D.C. Hundreds of mass members of the Patriot Front marched from Union Station Saturday carrying American and Confederate flags. The group distributed flyers targeting gender policies and marriage. And Interior Secretary Doug Burgum defended their constitutional rights Sunday on Sunday Morning TV, stating that while he strongly disagrees with their messaging, the group is fully entitled to free speech protections. A dangerous summer heat is being blamed for more than 24 deaths across the country. Over 150 million Americans across the eastern U.S. endured record-shattering temperatures during the Independence Day festivities. And in the nation's capital, National Guard units were deployed to render medical aid to heat victims at the America 250 celebrations. The extreme weather eventually triggered severe evening thunderstorms, causing destructive wind gusts, power outages, and postponed fireworks displays. On the soccer pitch, the drama continues as Belgian soccer authorities have now challenged the eligibility of the U.S. men's national team striker Folarin Balogun in tonight's game. Sunday, Balogun was cleared to play after a request by President Trump over the one-game suspension to the U.S. team. The U.S. is looking to advance to the quarterfinals for the first time tonight since 2002. And finally, mosquitoes may be getting smarter than we think. A new study from Virginia Tech reveals that certain disease-carrying mosquitoes are actively learning to associate low concentrations of DEET insect repellent with mealtime. Researchers advise that applying repellent regularly is far more effective than that one single heavy dose. To subscribe to my free daily newsletter, please visit SybilWilkes.com. For all the news 24/7, go to News1.com. I'm Sybil Wilkes. Be informed. 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
6: 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Let me say, by way of announcements, I didn't do announcements. We got back and forth on a call. Don't forget Politics Nation every Saturday and Sunday. And I did the show from New Orleans on Saturday night, and I did it Sunday night, back Sunday in New York. And all weekend, like I tell you, I had the one that upset the primary in the Midwest. He became the Democratic nominee of Colorado. I had him on, had members of Congress on, and others deal with these issues of disenfranchisement, how we deal with Trump, and the whole battle of back and forward between the so-called progressives and the so-called establishment. Real issues. I hope you watched it this week, and I am certainly going to dig deep into it. And I dealt with this Sunday night, too, about these patriots marching through Washington, which is why it is important we show up in big numbers. Everybody, Trump has had his fireworks rally with all these people. They had the Christian Right had their rally. Where are we in the Washington? Where are we? Why do you think anybody's going to pay attention to our issues or think that we're concerned about our issues if we're not bringing it to the nation's capital? So go to nationalactionnetwork.net and say, I want to come to the march August 28th. Is there a bus near me? I'm ready to organize a bus. Can you help me? Where do I go if I come on my own? Sign up at NationalActionNetwork.net, August 28th, 10 a.m. We must show our strength. And, of course, Saturday Action Rallies every Saturday. Last Saturday, we will be at Mother AME Zion. Our building is ready. We're just waiting on the building code to give us a final certificate, because I don't want nobody saying we in there and I didn't wait. And I must have a deal with the man, all this foolishness they come up with. So we expect to be this Saturday to be our last Saturday. I will be there. I want to thank Reverend Lawrence Aker and who pastors Cornerstone Baptist Church in Brooklyn, a historic church, fine message he gave, and my special assistant, Reverend Stephen Marshall, who gave the opening message. He did a great job. But I'll be there this Saturday looking for you, you, and you. 137th Street and Lenox Avenue, 9 a.m. to 11 a.m. at the Mother AME Zion Church. Talking about Politics Nation, we're joined, as I had on the show this weekend, by the Democratic strategist and founder and CEO of Blueprint Strategy, LLC, Antoine Seawright. How you doing, Antoine?
8: It was great to be with you this weekend, and the block is hot, as Lil Wayne would tell us, because there's so much going on.
6: So much going on. Let me do some inside baseball talk. I understand I've been reached out to by some of the people that do Nash Action Network chapters in South Carolina, and I understand that the Rules Committee of the DNC is going to meet soon. And we want to make sure that they do not take South Carolina out of being one of the opening primaries. We just, I think for the last cycle or two, South Carolina is the second primary, and rules can change that. Give us the information as you have it and what it will mean either way, whether it's changed or not changed.
8: Well, every 4 years, the DNC decides the order of the primary states for the next presidential election. President Biden made a recommendation 4 years ago that South Carolina be the first in the nation state, because he thought that the primary process should be reflective of black voters and black issues being heard first. So he made that recommendation. The Rules and Laws Committee took up the matter and made South Carolina first in the nation primary. And although the test case was not really tested, because President Biden was our nominee at the time, a sitting president, and so we did not have the type of open primary that you're going to have in 2028. So now there's a discussion about what the primary order looks like. There are a lot of people who are trying to move South Carolina out of the first in the country slot. There are a lot of people who want to move South Carolina out of the first in the nation slot. The reason why it's important for South Carolina to not only remain first in the South, to also remain by themselves and in the early window, is because, one, over 60% of the people who participate in the South Carolina primary are African-American. Black voters are the most loyal and dedicated voting bloc in the history of this country when it comes to the Democratic Party. Since 1992, no person has won. Every person who has won the South Carolina primary has gone on to be our party's nominee, with one exception in 2004, where neighboring son John Edwards won the primary, didn't win the nomination, but he ended up being on the ticket that year with John Kerry as the vice presidential nominee. And not only that, when you look at the terrain of South Carolina, it's very reflective of the terrain of what happens after South Carolina. And might I just add, Rev, that 48% of enslaved Africans who came to this country came through the port in Charleston, South Carolina. So I always tell people when they say why South Carolina is so important in the political conversation, I say that the same hands that once picked cotton now pick presidents. And we have to keep that message going. We have to keep South Carolina in the early window, because we need to keep black issues on the forefront.
6: Absolutely right. And I certainly am going to be weighing in heavy in every way that I can, from the radio show, TV show. And I think we're going to write and ask to talk to the Rules Committee when they meet. I think it is vital. I think it is important. And I think that it is something that we all ought to engage. All right, let me ask you, as we are looking at what is going on in the whole politics around the Smithsonian. President Trump has been quoted as saying that he thinks there are radicals running the Smithsonian. He's trying to close the civil rights division of every federal agency. I would think that these blatant bigoted moves should energize our community, Antoine.
8: Well, Rev, it's so important for us to tell the story because we are in a surround and drown environment, and there's so much going on. It's the news that we don't hear is the news that impacts us the most. So yes, you're right. And we have to call it what it is. It's just racism. What Donald Trump is trying to do is he's trying to erase and replace history and people and products that tell the story, the deep, dark, nasty parts of American history that he and others want to ignore. And this is just a continuation of the work that he started in 2016. This is an amplification of what they printed that they were going to do by way of Project 2025. So it should not come as a surprise to anyone. What should be surprising is that we don't see more of an uprising in the media about some of these things that have happened and the impact on Black and brown communities, as we talked about on Politics Nation on Saturday when I was on your show. These things have major consequence on Black and brown communities when Trump make these decisive decisions. And when there's no accountability and there's no responsibility that comes from the legislative branch of government, he says it's open season on Black folks and brown folks.
6: Right. All right. On the message board, I see the mayor's on his job. Mayor Rodney Jones is saying to Akeem Smith. Akeem apparently came on the message board saying that that is Reverend Sharpton. Me and my mom live here in East Hartford, Hartford, Connecticut. Where do we go to board buses to go to Washington on August 28th? If you just call, as the mayor's saying, the NAN office, 1-877-626-4651, 1-877-626-4651. Let them know you spoke to me on radio and that you are in Hartford. Where do you go? And they will give you the closest bus or tell you who's organizing in that area. I'd love to meet you. I meet you through the message, but I'd love to meet you and your mom. So make sure you do that and let them know we talk about you on the air. All right, let's get ready to take a break and we'll be right back. It is Hot Button Monday, keeping it real. Sharpton, be right back.

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1: It's Sybil Wilkes with what we need to know. A wave of gun violence marred the holiday celebrations across the country, leaving at least 6 people dead and dozens injured. A shooting at a Brooklyn barbecue wounded 8 people, including 4 children, and a 19-year-old was fatally shot during a chaotic dispute in Pensacola, Florida. Separate shootings in Gary, Indiana, claimed the life of a 10-year-old boy, and in Canton, Ohio, a man firing shots in celebration into the air accidentally wounded a sleeping woman after the bullet descended through the roof of her home. In Northern California, the husband of former House Speaker Nancy Pelosi is under investigation following a hit-and-run collision. Law enforcement officials confirmed that the 86-year-old Paul Pelosi is not suspected of DUI after allegedly striking a parked car in Napa County over the weekend. Deputies stopped his damaged convertible a short distance away, where he reportedly admitted to hitting an object but claimed he kept driving because he didn't realize what he hit. On the East River in New York City, federal investigators are looking into a dramatic aviation accident. A small seaplane carrying 8 passengers made a violent hard landing Sunday afternoon, partially capsizing in the water. All passengers successfully rescued by FDNY teams, with 2 individuals treated for minor injuries. This marks the 2nd emergency seaplane rescue in New York waters within a month. Finally, the box office is not going quite as bananas as Hollywood executives anticipated or hoped. Universal's animated sequel, Minions and Monsters, captured the number one spot over the holiday weekend. However, they brought in a franchise low $36 million over the 3-day frame, missing its initial $80 million 5-day projection by a wide margin. To subscribe to my free daily newsletter, please visit SybilWilkes.com. For all the news 24/7, go to News1.com. I'm Sybil Wilkes. Be informed, be empowered.
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5: Hi, I'm Elton John. In 1981, the first case of AIDS was diagnosed in the United States. 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Thank you.
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0: Keeping it real, keeping it real. I'm your host, Reverend Al Sharpton. Antoine Seawright is our co-host. Antoine, let's go back to the phones. Let's go to Don in New Orleans, Louisiana. Don?
1: Yes, Reverend Al. Reverend Al, Brother yes. Minister Seawright. Thank you all for showing up at the Essence Festival. Each and every guest, member, celebrity, engineer, everyone, thank you all for gracing the city with your presence. And I hope you have safe travels back home and everything is in order at home.
0: Everything's fine.
1: And yes, sir. And I hope that, Reverend Al, Minister Seawright, that you can get a candidate, Democratic nominee for U.S. United States Senate, Senator Jamie Davis, black farmer out of Tensas, Louisiana. He's running against Julia Letlow, who got the Trump endorsement to defeat Bill Cassidy as an incumbent U.S. Senate. Jamie Davis is running. He's the Democratic nominee, a black farmer. Fourth or fifth generation farmer, and he's the nominee for the Democratic. Beat another gentleman, Gary Crockett, for the nomination.
0: He's a Democratic nominee in Louisiana.
1: Yep. Yes, for the U.S. Senate.
0: All right.
1: Yes, sir. And here's the thing. Two other things. When you close the civil rights offices in the government, you close an apparatus. It's unconstitutional because we as a people who are the government have to have an avenue to redress any issues in each division, each department. Okay, well, I know voting is a form of redress. The courts is a form of redress, but we have to have a direct way of redressing our government, i.e. through these civil rights offices. And to close them is unconstitutional. But and you was down in the state rep for the weekend. I mentioned the Attorney General of Louisiana was indicted by grand jury, and she's also there's a recall for her on her, as well as the governor of Louisiana, who was a Trump enthusiast, as he is the House Speaker Mike Johnson. He's red. They're trying to outdo each other who can get closest to Trump. There's a recall petition for him as well. And we have until he has 6 months. So I think it's in the second month of the recall. It's going pretty well. And it just has to continue to pray for the work, the people, the hard work that's been done on the ground, block to block. County, parish to parish, and city to city to do this recall. Because this governor is you know, they called out, this is what he's done. He sick out his dog, the Louisiana State Police, who, by the way, the same state police who said Ronald Green, they beat him mercifully to death, who said he died in a car wreck.
0: Wow.
1: They're being charged to investigate the grand jury, Reverend Al. And so he's sicking his dogs on us. On the grand jury. The grand jury has a constitutional right, and they're using the state police to investigate the grand jury in all these parishes. And things like that. So we have to be very vigilant, and keep hope alive and keep the hard work and congratulate all of those people, all of the people, grassroots organizations, and all of the civil rights workers and organizations on the ground each and every day. We talk about 100-degree temperatures, but these brothers and sisters are still out there pounding the ground, pounding the pavements, knocking on doors, and doing the heavy, heavy lifting that makes America great. Thank you all very much.
0: Thank you for your call. I think that Antoine Don touches on several points. But I think, and as part of the statement I made at the Superdome Saturday night, that what they brag about America being great, we made America great, the enslaved, and never got paid for it. this country, and that's not an overstatement, this country became an economic self-sustaining nation and then went on to be the richest country in the world based on slave labor. So let's not get it twisted. We are not a drag on the country. We are the foundation of the economy of this country.
2: When you hear certain people in this country talk about making America great or the greatness of America, what they tend to leave out is that when we talk about the greatness of America, the greatness of America only happens when all of us are thriving. Not when some are thriving and others are holding on for surviving. If you look at unemployment, you look at credit card debt, you look at health care, you name any single issue that has been ever discussed in this country, and you look at where we've been, where we are now, and where we're headed, the common denominator is Black Americans suffer when those issues rise to the top of the world. That's not the greatness of America. The greatness of America is when the playing field is level, with access to affordable, quality health care, housing, you name it, is accessible for all of its citizens, not just some who can afford it. And that's why we've got to recommit ourselves to pulling out the greatness of the country by putting America back on track towards progress.
0: I think that anything less than that is unacceptable. And I think that's the qualifier we've got to give the candidates that run in 28. And that's whether they run for president, Senate, governor, whatever it is. And I think that we cannot allow others to bring us out of talking about our interest. And I think that, you know, this whole thing, I'm very troubled by the media trying to make this about DNC versus DSA. Well, I want to know the representation in our community in either. And I've said that to DSA people. Wait a minute now. Who are, where is the group board council that runs this, and what does that look like? I want to know who's in charge of this. Y'all spending money running candidates. Who in charge? I agree on the affordability. I agree on the issues. But I want to know who's in charge. And I'm not one to just jump because somebody holler jump. Mm-hmm. Let's take a break. Be right back. Keeping it real. Shopton. Be right back.
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0: I'm your host, Reverend Al Sharpton, and we're back. Antoine Seawright is our co-host. Antoine, I was just going back and forward with trying to get to the bottom of this Mississippi case, and I'll keep people updated as we go. We also are looking at the fact that there is the attempt of some to, in many ways, distract and split up the party participants in terms of black participating in voting in their regular sites. The redistricting thing is a real issue that we're going to have to deal with, so people will know where they're voting, get them to come out. We're forming brigades all over the country as we build up toward the march. We're going to release them at the march. Talk about the tricks that people ought to be aware of and ready to move on and not get sidestepped by them in the upcoming midterm elections, just a few months away now. Antoine.
1: Philosopher by the name of Al Sharpton, we got to stop their tricks in 2026. And so that's like ground zero, most important thing for us for 2026. But I would also say, Reb, that voter suppression is currency and is contagious for them, because they know they cannot beat us head to head. So they've got to do everything they can to distract us, to intimidate us, and to keep us from participating. So you see this executive order by President Trump to ban mail-in voting. You saw what they did with the Voting Rights Act as they continue to gut it. You've seen what they're trying to do in terms of racial gerrymandering by eliminating black congressional seats all around the country, and they're not going to stop there. We also seen what they're doing when they, as a follow-up to Shelby versus Holder in 2013, where they're changing precincts without notification to DOJ, without having to notify people. They're removing drop boxes. They're trying to change the rules as it relates to registration. They are also, Reverend Al, are trying to exterminate people from the rolls if signatures do not match up. All these tactics that we've seen pre-1965, they're doing them in 2026. That's why we have to be on guard. We have to be firm. And we've got to make certain that there's a coordinated effort, not just with the civil rights groups, with every single person who has an interest in this election. That includes brothers and sisters who do not look like us or share our same historical relationship, if you will, with voter suppression and voting rights in this country. So I appreciate what NAN is doing, NAACP and others, but we've got to get some the organizations with different complexions to join in, because they have an obligation. They have just as much at stake as we do in this upcoming election.
0: Let's go to Tyrone in Baltimore, Maryland. Tyrone.
2: Yes, I'll start this show. I was just wanting to weigh in about the gentleman that Falarin Balogun, the soccer player that Trump weighed in on.
0: The gentleman that does what?
2: The gentleman that got red carded at the black gentleman that got red carded at the FIFA competition. That shows the height of the hypocrisy, because a lot of people don't know that the guy, Falarin Balogun, his parents were Nigerians that were living in London, and they happened to be visiting Brooklyn when he was born. So he's only playing for the United States because he is subject to birthright citizenship, something that Trump's been trying to get rid of. So.
0: Which is what Trump and them is fighting against, birthright citizenship. Right. Yet they want to make this guy, they want to make sure he gets a fair shot. And I think it was a bad call, but they have no problem using him when he's going to stand up for the country. And he's a classic example of birthright citizenship.
2: It's a metaphor for the way black people in general have been treated in this country. When they need us for something, like slavery, we're golden. But when they no longer need us, they try to do is then.
0: Right.
2: So the other thing that I did want to call about was that in Baltimore, and there was a march. The KKK actually had a march in 1925. They had 30,000 people march to D.C. So this is, I mean, at least things get a little bit better. 450 deaths.
0: Right.
2: So why would they have to wear a mask? I mean, the Black Panthers didn't wear a mask when they marched in the Capitol with their arms. You know, you don't wear a mask when you march. I don't wear a mask when I demonstrate. So that's those cowardice. If you believe in what you believe in, Dr. King didn't wear a mask. Malcolm X didn't wear a mask. They stood up what they believed in. Garvey didn't wear a mask. So this is all cowardice. The other thing I wanted to say before I left was that in Baltimore, we have a school called the Collegiate School for Boys, and it's slated for closure. They have a 90% success rate for getting black males, poor black males, through high school. People that have failed everywhere else they've been. They take these kids, they can learn how to tithe, they learn proper decorum, how to conduct themselves in the business environment, and they 90% of them successfully graduate high school, and 50% of them get into college. And Baltimore City cannot duplicate that, but they want to close this charter school down. And we've been protesting against that. We've been wanting people to call the mayor because this has been successful. And I just want to put out, if you want to help, because every black person I've met in Baltimore and in D.C. area and PG County, they want the school to stay open. Every black person outside of politics. So we're suggesting that. And we've actually demonstrated outside the mayor's office. Because we do have a black mayor, and he's doing a good job, but we want him to do something for these boys that can't get opportunities elsewhere. You know, the schools are going to fail them elsewhere. And we have a black governor, and I appreciate him, some of the things he's done, like pardoning people that have marijuana convictions, which they came down on black Saharas on. So what we want is we want people to call the mayor's office at 410-396-4900, 410-396-4900, the Legislative Black Caucus of Maryland, 410-841-3185, and finally, the governor's office at 410, that's Governor Westmore, 410-974-3901, and urge them to keep that school open, please. We want people to call in.
0: Now, give the name of the school again.
2: It's the Baltimore Collegiate School for Boys, a very successful school for training people that they consider uneducable. We're talking about poor black kids. The school's in the ghetto, and they are in the ghetto. And when you go to that school, you see those boys dressed in ties. They come to greet you at the door. They shake you in your hand, and they look you in the eye. And I remember we packed a school board meeting when they were trying to close it, and those kids were crying at the foot of that school would be closed, crying. They were giving speeches. The kids were giving speeches and conducting themselves well. And they were crying that their school would be closed. And we hope they keep the school open because it doesn't take a lot of money to keep it open. We're talking about $100,000. The state of Maryland has, I believe, a $30, $40 billion budget. So this is a drop in the bucket, and this school works, and it should be the model for all schools in Baltimore City because we have a lot of failing schools that should be closed. And with that, I thank you for your time.
0: All right. Thank you for your call. Let me go to Wale in New York. Wale.
3: Good afternoon, Reverend Howe.
0: Good afternoon.
3: I hope you had a peaceful weekend. I hope you got in some good vegan food, because I know you don't do the ham hock and the mustard. So hopefully you got some good vegan stuff in.
0: Yeah, I stayed right on my vegan, well, vegetarian diet. I'm not a vegan. Ashley's a vegan, but I'm a vegetarian. But I was all right. I didn't get tempted. I'm way past that.
3: There's a difference. One eats only fish and no meat, no red meat.
0: Right.
3: So you're a vegetarian, correct?
0: Right, correct.
3: Okay, so that means you got you some good eggplant something and
0: yeah, I eat a lot of kale, lettuce, and all of that. Yes, yes.
3: Oh, good. So I hope it was tasty.
0: Yep.
3: Okay, so I think there's two other things I want to try to squeeze in. One is that $11 million of state money was given to the police department by Governor Hochul. I just heard it on the radio. But I don't think they do enough. I would never say defund them, but I don't think they do enough. I see in my neighborhood, the other day I had to rescue the bus driver because the cops was just standing there. I had to actually tell him, yo, get the lady out of the street. She's blocking the bus.
0: Wow.
3: jumped up and got the lady out of there. But you're standing there, you should have saw it. Okay. So giving them more money to pile up our streets to do nothing is ridiculous. The other thing is, this weekend, Daddy Sharpton, I was very upset. I was bitter because, as you and others have said, in 1776, we were still enslaved.
0: Right.
3: So I don't know who was freed up this weekend that they was praising and blowing up everything about, but it wasn't us. And in my spirit, I was so depressed, but I did manage to go out to Brooklyn to the African Arts Festival. Whatever park that is. Okay. And that helped. The other thing, a couple other things. One thing I would like for you to answer for me, because I'm not clear about it. When people say keep it a democracy, can it be Republican or independent and still be a democratic country?
0: Yeah, because when they talk about democracy, they're talking about the political philosophy that the country's run on, meaning that the people elected is not a king monarchy. It is an electoral process. They call it a democracy. It is not named after the Democratic Party or Republican Party. But thank you for your call. I hear the music. You got to go. Let's take a break. Be right back. Keeping it real. Shopton, Seawright, 1-877-532-5797. Be right back.
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5: It's Sybil Wilkes with what we need to know. A fatal confrontation in downtown Memphis over the holiday weekend. A major state investigation is currently underway after a 20-year-old black man was shot to death by National Guard soldiers early Sunday morning. Local authorities report city police officers were in active pursuit of an armed suspect when National Guard members assigned to the Memphis Safe Task Force joined the chase. Investigators say Tyron Johnson opened fire with a handgun and was fatally shot in response. No other injuries were reported. Overseas transatlantic alliances face a critical test. NATO leaders are gathering in Turkey this week for a high-stakes summit in Ankara, where European allies are bracing for a future with scaled-back U.S. defense commitments. Member states previously pledged to boost defense spending to 5% of their GDP by 2035. Amid the ongoing Russia-Ukraine war, President Trump is scheduled to meet Wednesday with Ukrainian President Volodymyr Zelensky on the sidelines. The FAA is looking into a hazardous 4th of July landing incident at Chicago's Midway Airport. A Delta Airlines flight arriving from Atlanta was struck by an erratic firework Saturday night. Fortunately, the plane landed completely safely with no structural damage or passenger injuries reported. And finally, Joey Chestnut remains the undisputed king of competitive eating, capturing his 18th title at the Nathan's Hot Dog Eating Contest on Coney Island. Under a brutal 100-degree heat index this past Saturday, Chestnut devoured 66 hot dogs and buns in 10 minutes. In the women's bracket, Mickey Sudo cruised to her 12th consecutive victory, smashing her own record by consuming nearly 39 hot dogs, and don't forget the buns. To subscribe to my free daily newsletter, please visit SybilWilkes.com. For all the news 24/7, go to News1.com. I'm Sybil Wilkes. Be informed, be empowered.
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0: It's the Lunch with Labels, your award-winning weekly source for conversational issues, concerns, and achievements of working Americans. I'm David McClure.
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0: 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And for today's show, we're going to be having open mic. If you would like to join our conversation, give us a call at 410-481-1010. Before we get started, as we do every week, we give a shout-out or a moment back in history. I'm going to shout-out the sheriff-elect again, Sabrina Tapp Harper. I'm going to tell you, Baltimore, that was history in the making, to history being made, to history being done. When sheriff-elect Sabrina Tapp Harper decided to run, that was history in the making. But while she was running, that was history being made. And when she won, that was history being done. So big shout out to you again. You know, she actually started running her campaign in February of 2026. 4 months. That's part of history right there. Who comes into a race 4 months before election day and wins? Big shout out to you, Sheriff-elect Sabrina Tapp Harper. Moment back in history. Vivian Theodore Thomas, born August 29th, 1910. He died November the 26th, 1985. He was an American laboratory supervisor who, in the 1940s, played a major role in developing a procedure now called the Blaylock-Thomas Pulsic shunt used to treat blue baby syndrome, now known as sciatic heart disease, along with a surgeon, Alfred Blaylock, and cardiologist Helen B. Tulsick. He was the assistant to Blaylock in Blaylock's experimental animal laboratory at Vanderbilt University in Nashville, Tennessee, and later at Johns Hopkins University in Baltimore, Maryland. Shout out to you, Vivian Thomas. Brother Ron, any shout out today?
1: Yes, shout out to Jim Hopper. It really strengthens my heart to be able to call her name and to know there's a new sheriff in town. And we look forward to the future.
0: Well, we know all that's been going on down at that sheriff's office, and shout out to Ryan Watson and also Hakeem Crompton, who actually was calling in, giving us a lot of updates on that. And that's when we came up with, hey, one term Colgan, and that's exactly what happened. One term. Baltimore, you know, Lunch with Labor, if we find that an individual get in office and they forget whom they're supposed to represent, we're gonna call them out. We're going to call them out so you can make a rational decision on who you vote for next.
1: That's right.
0: Hey, Brother Barry.
2: Moment back in history. Four people were hanged in the yard of the old Arsenal Penitentiary in Washington, D.C. on July 7th, 1865, convicted of conspiring with John Wilkes Booth to assassinate President Abraham Lincoln. Among them was Mary Surratt, the first woman executed by the United States federal government, whose death sentence sparked immediate controversy because of the fact that she was a woman and other factors. Mary Surratt was convicted for providing her boarding house as a meeting place for the conspirators. Her conviction remains the most contested. Five of the nine military commissioners signed a petition recommending clemency for her on the grounds that the evidence was circumstantial. President Andrew Johnson later claimed he never saw the emergency or the clemency petition. although Judge Advocate General Joseph Holt insisted he had presented it. Surratt maintained her innocence to the end. Moment in history from the past.
4: Wow, I know that's right, man. Thank you.
2: Hey, Brother Bryant.
3: Oh, my shout out is to God. And you know that money grab that Trump had over there calling America 250, they actually funneled over $100 million into people that he knows out of the 200 plus million that was meant to go other places, that was approved by Congress, a bipartisan Congress. But nevertheless, thank God for the 114 degrees. Thank God that when those white nationalists, racist Klan members in the mask came marching on, that God with the weather. And the ironic thing about it is they had to take cover in the African-American museum that's over there. How ironic is that? And I think sometimes we miss miracles for what they are because we are living in a lot of them real time. But how ironic is that when you march against us and you end up, even if it's just a building, you end up somewhere where once again, we have to protect you, which we've been doing to this country ever since we've been here, trying to talk sense to them and make them act like they got some damn sense. But, oops, sorry, but damn with the water. But thank God. My shout out is to God, nevertheless.
5: All
6: Amen.
5: Right, there we go.
6: Amen.
2: Hey, boss, before we just...
6: Go ahead, Barry.
2: Guys, the United States were baffled and had a very poor performance against Belgium last night as they lost in the World Cup 4-1. As we know, it was a lot of controversy because one of the main players in the previous match had gotten a red flag and was suspended, but that suspension was overturned amongst a lot of controversy, and they lost last night, 4-1.
6: Yeah.
5: Mm. Well, Baltimore, before we get with our show, I want to bring on Delegate Cheryl Pastore, someone who has been in the community, working for her constituents, someone that we need to maintain and keep in office. So we're glad that she's still here. So let's bring Delegate Pastore up. Welcome to Lunch with Labor, Delegate.
7: Well, good morning.
5: Yeah.
3: Good morning.
7: Can you hear me?
5: Now we can. Yes. The one thing I must say is that you've been a hard worker. You've been out there. You work hard for your constituents in Annapolis. And I'm just so grateful God allowed me to meet you and know exactly who you are and what you're about. And I'm going to tell you, Baltimore, if you ever want someone to represent you, all they need to do is take a 101 class of Delegate Cheryl Pastore. That's what we need to do. So, Delegate, I know you want to say something to our listeners.
7: Well, listen, I'm really happy to be here, and I do want to say something to my constituents. But I have to first give a shout out to your very own Sean Peters. I just say that name, and I start laughing. Okay, I was his principal, middle school, high school. Oh, my gosh. This is why we don't throw away children, because was a hoot. Okay? He was a hoot. I'm so proud of him. I was so tickled when he answered this phone to know that he is doing okay. I am just, that is just tickled and made my day. So my shout out to Sean Peters, but it just shows how far back I go. But thank you for having him on this station and just showing us how our babies, no matter how they may look when they're young folks, that if we nurture them and take care of them, look what they grow up to be. Okay? And if Sean's not doing all he's supposed to do, just hit him in his forehead one time for me, please. I love Sean. He just makes me laugh about him. Okay,
5: he's a wonderful guy. Wonderful guy. He's been our board op for quite some time now, and he does an exceptional job. So we're pleased to have him. We really are. Sean, come on over here and say something.
7: Ask Sean about some of the stories he's got to tell about why I laugh when I think about him.
8: Well, she saved my butt a couple
5: All
8: of
5: right.
8: times. She kept me out of trouble. I ain't going to go too far into that, but yeah, I appreciate Miss Passion.
7: Don't go far. Don't do it.
8: Before she was a delegate and getting world famous.
5: Oh, yes. Yeah.
7: Sean. But I do, gentlemen, want to thank the folks out there who supported me through this. David, thank you for your support. All of you for the shout outs on WOLB, I certainly appreciate it. But I want to thank those who voted. Even if you didn't vote for me, but you voted, thank you, because now more than ever, our votes are important. And trust me when I tell you, every vote really does count. And we must vote in every election, because as we speak, there are those who would like to take away the vote from us. We had to struggle in the State General Assembly this past session 2026, to make sure that Maryland, no matter what happens nationally, that Maryland is giving all of its citizens the right to vote. We are struggling, folks. Don't assume that it is a given and that we don't have to do anything about it or with it. So thank you for voting, and those who voted for me, thank you so much. And those who made it happen for me, I really appreciate it.
5: All right. Well, I tell you, more than welcome. And I would say to you, anytime, you know, during the session or out of the session, that you want to come on Lunch with Labor to convey a lot of information to our listeners, as you bring a wealth of information, it would be definitely welcome, and because it's informative for them to understand and know what is being done in Annapolis by the people that we elect, and the ones that we see that are not actually representing us as they should be. We're going to call them out on this show here. But you are one who stand 10 toes down. I'm going to tell you, I've seen you in action, and I can appreciate, and I just wish everyone in Annapolis operate as you do, Delegate. And I'm not just saying that. I think people know me well enough to know I don't bite my tongue too much. I say what I believe and put factual information out there with the help of my co-hosts here, Barry, Brian, and Ron, who Barry keeps us in line for the most part, but we appreciate him. Thank you so much, Delegate, and we welcome you to come back anytime.
7: It would be my pleasure. And if there's ever an issue, anything that I can do to share with you or talk about, please feel free to call on me so that I can share information with the general public. Please feel free to call on me. We are supposed to be servants. I pray every day that when I step out, that I am serving the people. I have been blessed, and this is my give back. This is my give back to be able to serve. And I'm pleased to do it and want to do it for the next 4 years. So call on me anytime, David, the rest of you, call on me. Please.
2: Don't leave, Ray. I got a question. Don't leave, Delegate. I got a question, because I have not heard, what area do you represent?
7: Good question. Thank you. I'm the delegate for District 11A. 11A is the bottom of Pikesville. The bottom of Pikesville out all the way out Owens Mills. So all of you folks, particularly, that's the largest part of my district, Owens Mills. And again, like I said, a part of Pikesville, all the way over. My district looks like a boot. So it goes all the way over to Shawan Road. So I have Oregon Ridge, all of that over on the east side. So it's an interesting shaped district. And I am what's called a single member district because I'm the only delegate for 11A. And Senator Shelley Hettleman is the senator, but she's also the senator for 11B. And 11B is the larger part of Pikesville and going eastward. And those delegates are Dana Stein and John Carden. But I'm the only delegate for 11A. And I want to just say I call it beautiful 11A. And I'm so proud of the schools in 11A, because, you know, I have to say something about a school, because, you know, I'm an educator first and foremost and was on the school board last. So I love my Owings Mills and my Newtown high schools and all of the elementary schools that are connected with that. And even though some of the others are in 11B, 11A and 11B, we work together for a solid and informed 11th district. Because too many of the folks in my district have been left out, you know, that not deliberately, but just left out. And we need to make sure that folks in 11A get out and vote, that you write me, you call on me, you ask me to come to your community association meetings. There's so much I want you to know, and I can't reach out to everyone, but once you reach out to me, I'm there for you. So please call on me, communities, please.
2: And your general contact information can be found on the website, correct?
7: Yes, you can check Maryland General Assembly, and when you go to Maryland General Assembly, when you go into the menu, you'll see members. And all you have to do is go down to my name, and it'll give you everything you want. But listen, if you want to stay updated, what I ask you to do is send to me, and I'm going to give you my email address, but send to me your name, cell phone number, email address, and your home address. And every time there is news out there, things that I think you need to know, should know, want to know, I'm going to send it to you. And I do a newsletter a few times a year with some information that's important. And so please, if you, again, send me your name, home address, email address, and cell phone number, and you're going to receive the information via email, and then at the end of the year, you'll get a hard copy as well as the email, but you'll get everything that's popping all the time if you do that. And my email address is Cheryl, Cheryl, dot Pasture, Pasteur, at house.maryland, and Maryland is spelled out, .gov, G-O-V.
2: That's excellent information. That's what we need. So you can be bombarded with requests and
7: that's what
2: need
7: I need
2: for information.
7: By law, we can't just reach out to folks who haven't reached out to us. So in order to get the general information from us, you have to contact us and ask us to write you. So be real clear about that. We can't just send you information without your request. But you can also go on Facebook or Instagram, and you can go to my website, which is CherylPasture.com.
2: appreciate all that information. Much helpful.
7: Please work me. I'm a little old lady, but I can. I still got some fire. Okay, so work me.
2: And that's what we need. That's what we need. That's what we need.
5: In Baltimore, just so you know, and to get that information again, you can always go to YouTube or Facebook and pull up Lunch with Labor, and you'll be able to hear as we do put it up as a podcast as well from this live show. So, Delegate, thank you so much for coming on. Is there anything else you want our listeners to know before you go?
7: No, my pleasure, my pleasure. Thank you for what you're doing. And to union members out there, stay strong, especially our nurses, okay, they need to be paid. So I am a union person through and through, and I have to say, and I'm just being honest, if it were not for the union, I would not still be in this election because the unions came forth first to support me. So, yeah, don't get it twisted. Okay.
5: All right. I know that's right, Delegate. Thank you so much. We really appreciate you.
7: Thank you. All of you have a good day. And take care, Sean.
5: Come on, Sean, say something.
8: All right, Miss Pastor, have a good one.
7: You too, baby.
5: Well, there you go. All right. Thank you.
7: Bye-bye.
5: All right.
2: I'm going to bring up our next caller, David, because you already got my message. Let's talk to Brother Carlos today.
9: Good afternoon, my dear brothers. It's such a pleasure.
5: Sir.
9: It's such a pleasure to hear how informed you are and how you keep our community informed by bringing on guests such as the former delegate. I must say that current delegate, thank you. I must say that I keep in contact with the Maryland legislature by the going through the central number of 410-841-3000. 410-841-3000, and they will direct you to any of the representatives here in the state of Maryland as such. But anyway, I digress, my dear brothers. The theme that I come on today is the theme of the great Nat Turner, who we know as a prophet in his own time out of Southampton, Virginia. And the great Nat Turner said, as he made his foray, that nits make lice. And he was referring to the fact that the descendants, the babies of these racist enslavers and their ancestors and what have you, all created a circumstance of nits make lice. And so we go forward to Frederick Douglass in his famous speech of 1852 in Rochester, New York, in which he cited, "What to the slaves is your 4th of July?" And I think that speech by Frederick Douglass is one that I think in our community we should teach or have taught in our schools and have our students do a reenactment and a replay by doing segments of that speech, which is a powerful speech here in this belly of the beast where we reside. And I'm going to also digress and say that, Brother Powell, you mentioned the Surratts, or Mary Surratt, as being one of the people hanged as a result of the slaying of Abraham Lincoln. I'm down here in that area, Charles County and Montgomery and Prince George's County, and there is a museum, sort of, a museum called the Surratt House that is dedicated to the Surratts. And then there is the Samuel Mudd House, which is dedicated to the doctor who gave aid and comfort and care to John Wilkes Booth. And so these people are still celebrated in Maryland. And you, as you know, many of the black museums are being put on the foreign line and are being destroyed, or at least threatened to be destroyed. But yet these Confederates or neo-Confederates are still being celebrated. What Nat Turner said, "Nits make lice." And then we fast forward to the July 4th weekend in Washington, D.C., where a neo Ku Klux Klan outfit called the Patriots Front marched willy-nilly through Washington, D.C. with masks on. And I've seen brothers in different states killed for walking down the street with masks on their face by certain police forces and so forth. But yet these people were allowed to march willy-nilly on Washington, D.C. with Confederate flags and all kinds of paraphernalia and so forth in mask. And the iconic picture of the one woman, the female, on the bus surrounded by these neo-Confederates, I hope everybody takes a look at. And I again return to the theme, nits make lice, which means that even from the past to the day, we have these people coming out, these sons and daughters, these old Confederates and so forth, being created and still coming out and trying to take our rights away. And I'll get off here with this. That brother Chris Blake, who came on and criticized Brian Hoke and so forth, I think there's a history there that we should delve into. We don't have time today, but anyway, I appreciate you taking my call, and I don't want to hold you any longer. Thank you.
1: Thank you, guys.
2: Let's go to Tyrone. Tyrone, still on? Tyrone, are you still on the air with us?
10: Yeah, I'm still here.
2: Move on. Okay, go ahead, Tyrone.
10: Okay. All right. First of all, I would like to give a shout out to Sean. She's correct. And you all, as far as I'm concerned, he's excellent. I'm proud of him myself because when I'm on the air, he does an exceptional job, you know, keeping the guests straight, keeping me straight, and everything like that. So I'm very grateful to have him working for WLB in his capacity there. And, he's entitled to a raise. So, that being said, as far as the Baltimore plot, there was actually a plot against Lincoln when he was elected. It was called the Baltimore Plot. And it was so dangerous when he came to Baltimore, because Baltimore, Maryland was a border state. In other words, it's one of the states like Kentucky, places like that. You can still keep your slaves after the Emancipation Proclamation, because the Emancipation Proclamation freed slaves only in states in rebellion against the North. So it wasn't until actually the 13th Amendment that we were actually freed throughout the country, by law, by the Constitution, because we were considered property. And property, the president cannot take property without an authorization from Congress. So that was why we had to have a constitutional amendment, 13th Amendment, which freed everybody except people that committed crimes. Yeah, trying to get them a crime. But at any rate, I did like what the delegate pastor said. in regards to not just worrying about your own district. She's concerned about students in other districts. And I hope that she, if she's still listening, that she will speak to her colleagues and maybe call the mayor's office and let the mayor know that we still need that school open. Because it's been a successful conduit for poor black boys to get into high school. And we need people to call the mayor's office. If you haven't, weren't able to go and get on the bus to go to Annapolis during Sunny Day, or you weren't able to come down to the rally like a lot of us did in front of the mayor's office to actually take action. You know, we can call all day long, but we need to show people, sometimes we need to show people that we want to hold you accountable for what you're doing. And that way we were trying to take action and present ourselves as standing up for that school, not just calling up on phones and stuff like that. But barring that, if you can't feel like you can't come to none of the rallies or because we have one last decision by the appellate court. It takes place on August 7th. And right now that event is trying to make it so it can be a public event instead of a Zoom meeting. So that maybe we can stand behind those boys or you know, alongside the boys and behind that event to show the community support for the school. Because the stuff we're doing has been working, people. I just want everybody to know that. Because what Dr. Vez told me is that members of the school board had called him and told him that had they known about the amount of public support for that school, all the emails they've been getting, et cetera, they would have never voted to close it down. So do not negate the active, positive action when it comes to things that we want. Our leaders are in office to support us, to represent us. They are not our kings. They are representatives. They are not kings and queens. They are representatives. We got to remember that. They're supposed to work for us. Technically, they're public servants. So we put them in power to represent us, and when they don't represent us, they're not doing their job. And we have to remind them of that sometimes. And I was happy to hear Delegate Pastor's understanding of that. So thank you for bringing it on, and y'all have a good day. Please call the mayor's office, everybody, 410-396-4900. Tell them to keep that school open. Because that's 410-396-4900. Tell me when that school stay open, because for a lot of boys, these poor black boys in the school in the ghetto too, it's their only hope to a better life. Thank you for your time.
5: Yeah, well, as we said before, the only way that we can make some of these politicians understand, and that's to vote them out. And that's how we start getting them to be public servants more so than the politician. Because you got quite a few that just want to be career politicians, collect a paycheck. You know, they look for power and money. And we have to start getting rid of them out of office, I should say. You know, and I foresee county executive being a one-termer. And hopefully we'll see if he actually put the work in for the people of Baltimore County as he indicated. So we'll see. Time will tell.
2: Hey, David, on the way from the store this morning, I heard your favorite song by Teddy Pendergrass. Gotta let it go.
5: I played it this morning.
2: Let's go to Mark.
1: What's the name?
2: Yeah, well, you're not listening to it because you can't let it go.
5: No, you right about that?
2: Whenever I go to Mark. Wait for four more years.
11: Guys, can y'all talk? I mean, y'all get yourself put me on. Can I say something?
1: Yeah.
11: Hello? Guys?
12: Good morning, Mark.
11: Hey, how y'all doing, man?
2: Yeah, come on, Mark.
11: I agree with everything that that Tyrone said, and I agree with everything that delegate lady said. I'm so glad that she said what she said, and David, I agree with everything that you said, man. Let me share before I share about the resources, because we looking for a summer of peace. One of the reasons that we looking for a summer of peace, because we had 11-year-old on the playground just playing, shot 7 times, 11-year-old. And they showed a video once in a while where the guys got out shooting at a 26-year-old that was on the playground. and shot a 11-year-old seven times. We had a 14-year-old driving a stolen car, ran a 3-year-old over and killed her in Baltimore, and his passenger was 12. So a lot of people, you know, like y'all say, they don't want to talk about what really goes on. But there's a young man with about a 2-minute video that I sent to you guys. David, I sent you a lot of stuff, but that I sent to you, and Larry played it on his show, and I played it, and man, he's not scared of the police. He's not scared of the white man. He's scared of being one of those 2,000-3,000 young black boys that's been killed by their peers. And that was just in Baltimore. I don't know where he lived at. I found out that he is on the Shy series, but this young man put it right where the goats can get it. And you know what else he said? He said he want grown-ups to get their hands dirty. He said he want more programs and stuff like that, you know, to keep young people out of trouble and all that kind of stuff. So with that being said, we have every Saturday for the next 5 Saturdays. It actually started Sunday, guys, from 12 to 6. I'm going to be at Middle Branch Rec out in Cherry Hill. Basketball tournament starting from 12 to 6 the next 5 Saturdays, and it actually kicked off Sunday. And so if any of you guys know anybody got a basketball team, want to bring their team and all that kind of stuff, it's free food and all that kind of stuff. And, you know, so that's one of the things. Then we got free breakfast and lunch, because another thing that we don't talk about, Tim Tootin, God rest that man's soul, when he said there's 10,000 young students homeless in Maryland, and we know it's thousands right here in Baltimore. So they have free breakfast and free lunch. Our location is 5225 York Road, and the young man, I did a live with him. There's other services in there, but the breakfast starts at 9, and lunch starts at 12, running through August, and they are different locations, and it's the Mayor's Office of Children and Family Success, and so there are different locations all over Baltimore, guys. And also, we got a new documentary, I don't know if y'all heard, but it's called Beyond the Wire, Sister Rasheen, Baltimore Legacy Project. She had a couple screenings at the Senator, but she's having a couple more screenings in August that's going to in Baltimore. Guys, she started from history, from slavery all the way up from now. Robert Clay, Pine Mitchell, on and on and on. The guys that's been out there doing the work for years and years and years, young and old, on the ground. It's awesome documentary. It's called Beyond the Wire. So, and I'll be on this Sunday with Miss Gwen. Miss Gwen, we actually talked to the mayor about the boys' school when we were at the National Action Network breakfast, and I asked Kwasi and Fume, did he know about it? And he told me, say, have you talked to the mayor and the school board and the CEO with the Sandalese at the time? Because that's where the problem is. Me and Miss Gwen ran into the mayor, and we asked him, and he lied right to my face, guys. He said, I helped them last time, but I can't help them this time because they made some goals and all that kind of bull crap, which was bull crap because the school actually won the lawsuit, the first lawsuit, because Baltimore City was targeting the black free charter schools. They had been taking 2% of their budget. They started taking 25%, which threw them $800,000 in the hole, you know, and they won that lawsuit. The state decided that Baltimore City has to pay them back money. So, you know, organization, it doesn't take a lot of people. You just have to be organized. And when we went down in front of the city hall, we were just organized because Carl Stokes said this, y'all, that Santa Lisa's, y'all know he had the school before, the boys' school. Santa Lisa's told him to his face, guys, I don't like you. That's why I'm going to close your school as personal. I'll talk to y'all later, man.
12: Wow. Wow.
2: Mark C. talked about the documentary that he just spoke, Beyond the Wire. There was a spot on WJZ sometime in June, about a 3 to 4 minute segment about that sometime on WJZ Channel 13 by Denise Koch sometime in June. It was very interesting. Very interesting. So it's worth seeing if individuals can locate it and see it, from what I understand.
1: Good.
2: Mr. Brother Barry,
5: always asking me was it that song Let It Go? I'm going to let a lot of stuff go when we start putting people in office that genuinely care about their constituents and the people that they're supposed to
2: represent. Yeah, okay, David.
5: I'll let it go at that point. You're part of the problem. You're drinking the Kool-Aid.
2: I'm part of the problem. Let's keep going with our show, though. Lunch with Labor.
5: Who we got next?
2: Let's go to Mr. Leo.
5: Leo Barrows.
13: Yeah. Good afternoon, my brothers. How are you?
2: We're all right.
13: Good afternoon. All right. Listen, thank you again for positive programming. All that comes from your program, Lunch with Labor, represents positive initiatives and ideas, and we appreciate your leadership. Let me just say that without advocating any kind of a panic, I don't think we should be in a panic. I think we need to be in a positive mode as African people. I must say I am concerned about 500 or more white men marching with masks on in Washington, D.C. I don't know whether this is a test of the resolve of African people and African men in particular. But I must tell you that if at any time you feel threatened, we have 911 that should be called in terms of alerting the police and others to the fact that if you are threatened in any way, then assault by threatening is a real deal. And we need to make sure that's part of the record that's being kept in the database in that circumstance. I'm going to suggest something that may or may not be true, and that is that when you effect a test of this kind, you're looking for a pretext to declare martial law. That might be what's coming out of this administration, this fascist, racist, Confederate administration in Washington, D.C. But I will say this. We have an obligation to protect our children, families, and community by any means necessary. And let's take it seriously that the next time folks march, they might be marching with arms, and they might seek by way of a test to lynch some of us. So again, am I panicked? No, I'm not. But I must tell you, we're in the belly of the beast insofar as threats to our existence, and we have every obligation and every right as children of God to protect and defend ourselves, and I expect intelligent black folks to take this seriously and to adhere to the discipline, self-defense, by any means necessary. Come hell or high water. That's all I've got to say. What I'm listening to your comments.
1: We cannot beat this beast. They have the weapons to wipe us out.
13: I don't know what you're talking about. What you talking about?
1: The beast. This beast that you're speaking of, that's coming with weapons, and you talk about we're going to fight them. Yeah, we're going to fight them. people will lose because they got machine guns, bazookas, they got everything. And we ain't got
14: you're a Bible believing man, right? When God did what he did at Jericho, were they outnumbered? When God did what he did with Gideon, were they outnumbered? When God did what he did with the original Israelites, were they outnumbered?
13: Amen.
14: It's not about numbers. It's not about numbers. Iran right now has 90 million people. Literally, you stand in front of your face. Don't miss what's happening. Iran has 90 million people. The United States has 300 million plus, more aircraft carriers, guns, missiles than anybody, twice as much as the other countries combined. And Iran has defeated the United States military. It's what you are willing to die for. And you have the testicular fortitude to stand up for your people. That's what they never, never, never think that you can't defeat anyone because they're bigger than you. That's how bullies go down. So I said on this radio station last week, and I'll say it again. 9mm is the great equalizer. So never think that you can't. Just thinking that way, after being in this country for 400 years, enslaved, being thought of as less than dogs. They treated their dogs better than us, and still do to this day. If it was God's will that we were be exterminated, we would have been exterminated. They tried everything that they could to exterminate us. And we're still here.
1: So let God lead us before we fight.
13: Now
1: God be the leader.
14: This is true, but you got to have faith first.
13: God is leading me.
5: One of the greatest gifts God has given us, and that's the ability to make choices. And I think, we have common sense, and we know, and not that Brian is advocating any type of violence. He's just making an opinion and giving his truth. But that's something that we are taking. Hey, Brian, how do you think I was able to slay Goliath?
13: do we have an obligation to protect our children, family, and community, our wives, our women, in our community? Do we have an obligation?
1: Let God lead the fight if you want the victory.
14: So if you believe that, then you must also understand and never stay behind, let God lead us, and then doubt that it can be done. Because God, you can pray all you want. Jesus ain't going to crack the sky today no more than he cracked the sky in 1619 when we were first born here. He's not, well, some of us was first born here because a lot of us was already here. Because there's nowhere in the world that those slave ships could have brought the amount of people here that they stated came here. But if you believe this, you have to believe in it, and you have to play your part. Jesus is not going to crack the sky and stop slavery, no more than he's cracking the sky for Iran, because God, we're all God's creation. No more than he cracked the sky for Iran to be able to defeat the superpowers, the two superpowers that literally are trying to genocide them and take their land. They came up with
13: Be ye of little courage. Have the integrity and the courage to stand up from hell or high water.
14: Exactly.
13: That's the obligation of a man.
14: Exactly.
13: Men stand up.
14: Some people going to die. Our problem is...
13: Well, I don't want to die. But
14: we want to be like Lot's wife. We want to keep looking back.
1: Put God first and then me.
13: God is first.
14: I agree with you. Put God
13: first.
14: That's
13: why you
14: got to do the work. You have to do the work. You're not going to pray your way out of this without some type of action. God is not going to come and just do it for you. That's already been done. He put it in you to be able to do this now. You're going to have to sacrifice. Someone's going to have to die. That's just the way that it is.
1: Okay.
14: Someone died in Vietnam to run the Americans out of there. Someone died in Iraq to run the Americans out of there. They died in Afghanistan for 20 years to run the Americans out of there. people in Iran today are dying to run the Americans out of there. The problem with us as African people, we are not willing to do that because we want to keep being like Lot's wife. We are so accustomed to being like the Hebrews when they were in bondage, and when it's time for us to be delivered and it gets rough, we want to look back and say, oh, we had food when we was in bondage. Send us back. No, at some point when it gets uncomfortable, you're going to have to keep pushing forward. And you may die. And that's okay. Because your generations are going to live.
15: Amen.
14: And at that point, by any means necessary. We don't mean it. We say it, but we don't mean it. By any means necessary means just that. You're going to have to die.
15: Right.
16: Amen.
15: Appreciate you, Brian. I appreciate
16: resistance,
15: you, Brian, because
16: resistance.
17: But can we get one at a time? One at a time to speak. One at a time to speak so people can hear.
15: I've got the mic. I said I appreciate you, Brian, and explaining it how you explained it, and also Mr. Leo. There are times when Brian actually wakes up and really gives us the word, and this was the day. So now we're going to Dante. We're going to Dante now because we're getting ready to run out of time. Appreciate you, Brian.
17: He woke up, Brian.
16: Okay. I want y'all on that one, though. I believe this Dante. I believe that the alpha male is very uninformed, and definitely when they saw that post, they definitely looked the other way. Because I ain't seen no bunch of guys commenting or say none of that stuff. And they don't even know. Every guy I talk to, and I'm talking about active in the streets, 40 years old or under, they don't know what happened. They don't even know what all those people was marching down there in D.C. So that's one issue that we need to take care of right there is informing the people. The women have drug us through the sand all the way through to get here. But that's why we need to come up with ways to inform our more, I would say, the hip-hop community, because that's who guides everybody's information, but they're not informing anybody the right way. They listen to Jay-Z over anything. But anyway, the reason why I called was to inform you guys that I try my best to put together something where we can try to educate our people to go into more affluent and more lucrative opportunities, such as like sales and trucking and stuff like that, as opposed to our young guys and girls coming out and just starting with Amazon. Like, think about it. I don't have any kids, but if you guys have kids 18 years old and you're asking your son, so what you going to do? They all go to Amazon, or they all go to Kohl's, or they all go to the whatever their little homeboy is following. I say when they're 18, at minimum, we can bring them out with the CDLs for the beginning, but also educating them on sales, like being able to get into car sales, mortgage sales, solar sales. So to make a long story short, I created an app that will educate. You could come straight out of jail, and for $29, we got a free service too, but for a couple dollars, you could be able to get a training that within the next couple days, you'll be able to go fill out an application for a job at a car dealership, a mortgage company, or solar, because all you need to know is the skeleton of it, you know, just the general terms. So, again, that's something that we're going to be rolling out for you guys and for all of our people out here on Friday, where, like I said, it's going to be a free opportunity in the beginning for somebody to learn the process. And hopefully it can help us start making more money, because this is the difference, guys. $285,000 a comparison to $44,000. That was the median income in the white household, $285,000. Median income in the black household was $44,000 based off of the Federal Reserve. So we got a large wealth gap that we need to hopefully cover. And I feel that sales, commission sales, is a really good thing. Some of it is, you know, hourly or what have you, but it's kind of giving us a better outlook on the future, bringing the household income up and trucking. All those things. But that's my little two-step. You're welcome.
15: Appreciate
16: you already. Y'all have a nice day.
15: Before we get out of here, the group that Mr. Leo was talking about is a nationalist group called the Patriot Front, and they marched through D.C., and there was hundreds of them. It's a white nationalist group, and there were hundreds of them marching through D.C. on July the 4th, the 250th anniversary.

No, we're going to shake some things up pretty soon. And we're looking at August the 4th. That's the first Tuesday in August. We're going to be having a woman to come on, a lady. Akiba Champagne is going to be joining Lunch with Labor. So we want Baltimore to tune in and pay attention. She's going to be bringing some information as well, as we always do here in Baltimore. So, Baltimore, first and foremost, we want to thank you for being with us today. We also like to thank our loyal listeners for tuning in to today's show, and we hope you tune in next week for another lively conversation about the issues, concerns, and achievements of working Americans. Award-winning Lunch with Labor is brought to you at noon every Tuesday by David McClure, past president and business agent of ATU Local 1300, and our friends here at WOLB, where we drive so you don't have to. Have a great week, everyone.

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0: for being in a white neighborhood in Brooklyn. I got stabbed leading one of those marches.
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0: It's Tuesday, July the 7th. Do

know what time it is. It's Al Sharpton's time. And for the next 3 hours, it's time to put aside all pretenses, deception, denial, or fronting. The time has come to keep it real on Keeping It Real with Reverend Al Sharpton. A very good afternoon to you all across the country. Good morning to our West Coast listeners, and welcome to those listening on Sirius XM, Channel 126, The Urban View, where talk empowers and becomes action. I'm coming to you live from our National Action Network corporate headquarters in New York. And for the next 3 hours, you can join the conversation by calling us at 1-877-532-5797, 1-877-532-5797, and of course, you can also go on the message board at www.nationalactionnetwork.net, www.nationalactionnetwork.net. And of course, this is Tell It All, Tell It All, Tell It All Tuesday. And I think that so much is happening, and we need to really, really, really look at what's going on. When you look at President Trump is in Turkey with his friend Erdogan, and he has been rambunctious and rebellious at the last NATO meeting, and we don't know what he's going to do today and tomorrow, but it's clear that he has his own agenda. He says NATO members ought to be paying more money into NATO. But then he also has not joined NATO in supporting Ukraine and trying to offset Russia's march into Eastern Europe that the European nations are concerned about, because then they feel they're targeted next. So some in the international community are saying, yes, we'll invest more in NATO, but then Trump needs to invest more in making sure that Ukraine is successful. Not that they're just there for Ukraine, not that they're just fans of Zelensky, but they see them as the way to stop Putin's march and assault on Europe. And I think that that is a lot of the temperature there. We also see that there is a huge upset politically, where a woman has come forward and accused the Democratic candidate for the U.S. Senate, Graham Platner, who's been running against Susan Collins, the incumbent Republican, and getting pretty good traction. Won the nomination of the Democratic Party there well, even though they brought up he had a Nazi tattoo on. He claimed he didn't know it was Nazi, and he had had some encounters distasteful with women. He had picked up a momentum, had a really was resonating with a lot of voters, until yesterday a lady came forward and said that he assaulted her sexually. She felt she had to come forward, even though she was a political supporter of his. And across the board, from the DNC itself to the to Senator Elizabeth Warren to other
main members of the Democratic Party nationally asked him to step aside. And whether he will or not is not clear. If he steps aside before next Monday, it gives the Democrats in Maine an opportunity to surface another candidate. If he doesn't, they got a problem. And that was one of the key states, Maine, still is. Democrats was trying to knock off to make sure they tried to get the majority in the Senate. Now, the majority in the House seems more possible, but the Senate started looking in the realm of the possible when you started seeing these prices go up, this war in Iran. Trump became a destructive force for his own party. So this move on Plattner and his potential resigning from the ticket kind of shakes up the main part of this. There are other states, though, that are like Michigan and others that are going to clearly be at play here. And let's talk about the international scene. With NATO, let's talk about the elections. And I'm still looking into this case of this one-year-old young man killed in the South, and young boy police. And young man went out boating with some young white fellow students, and all of a sudden he doesn't come back, and now they find him dead. We're looking into that. And then I won't go further, but I want y'all to know we're looking into it. Let me put it that way. It's Tell It All Tuesday. You may want to talk about any of these issues or whatever else is on your mind and whatever else is in your heart. All you have to do is call us at 1-877-532-5797, 1-877-532-5797, or go to the message board at www.nationalactionnetwork.net, www.nationalactionnetwork.net. And today is the birthday of the mayor from Queensbridge Houses in New York City. His birthday is today. A very committed and dedicated and everything I could say positive kind of movement activist. He surprised me because he says he's going to be 62. I thought he was 26. Where he moves around, I had the numbers backwards. But I clearly think that this is something that we want to salute him on his birthday. Let me also say that we are absolutely watching these races around the country. And we're watching them because we are going to have to live with the results of them. We can play all the semantics we want. At the end of the day, we're going to live under the laws that are decided, and the laws are decided by lawmakers. So let's be real clear about that. And a lot of us, you know, I used to say to a lot of people in the church world, still do, that are so holy and sanctified, but they don't do no missionary work, no helping people down here. And I said, don't be so heavenly bound that you're no earthly good. And I say the same thing to activists. Don't be so revolutionary that you're irrelevant to the pain and suffering of your people right now. You just so revolutionary. You wanted all or nothing. Well,
some people want to survive and thrive. And you should not get, you know, when you get too far ahead of your army, they don't know if they're shooting at the enemy or you, because you're too far ahead, we can't see you. And I hear a lot of people, I call them radio revolutionaries, call up with this theory, this and that. None of it practical on the ground. Because I don't care if you want daycare, Social Security, or reparations. The Senate and the Congress got to vote for it. So if you don't want to deal with that, then you really don't want that. You just want to make some noise. Let's talk some reality talk. 1-877-532-5797. Shopton, keeping it real. Be right back.

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1: It's Sybil Wilkes with what we need to know. NATO leaders are gathering in Turkey today for a high-stakes summit in Ankara. Amid the ongoing Russian-Ukraine war, President Trump is scheduled to meet Wednesday with Ukrainian President Volodymyr Zelensky. Ukraine's capital, Kyiv, came under a deadly Russian attack early Monday morning as massive explosions lit up the sky with ballistic missiles and drones hammering parts of the city, killing at least 19 people there and 8 others in surrounding regions. That fragile peace framework is fracturing in the Persian Gulf. Iranian forces fired at least 2 missiles at commercial vessels moving through the strategic Strait of Hormuz Monday night. The strikes directly jeopardized the memorandum of understanding signed less than 3 weeks ago and followed the expiration of a critical 1-week temporary arrangement between Washington and Tehran. The CDC is monitoring cyclosporiasis outbreaks across at least 18 states. The hardest hit areas are Michigan, New York, Texas, and Illinois, and additional cases are reported throughout many of the U.S. states. The infection is caused by the cyclospora parasite, which can cause explosive watery diarrhea and is typically spread through contaminated raw fresh produce. Because many people recover without testing or medical care, the actual number of illnesses is likely much higher. Finally, a tough night on the soccer pitch ended U.S. World Cup dreams Monday night. The U.S. men's national team saw its campaign crushed in a dominant 4-1 round of 16 loss to Belgium in Seattle, as well as Spain eliminated Portugal with a dramatic 1-0 victory in Dallas, officially marking the end of 41-year-old Cristiano Ronaldo's legendary World Cup career. But hats off to the U.S. player who scored the lone goal against Belgium Monday night, Malik Tillman. To subscribe to my free daily newsletter, please visit SybilWilkes.com. For all the news 24/7, go to News1.com. I'm Sybil Wilkes. Be informed. Be empowered.
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Real. I am your host, Reverend Al Sharpton, and we're back. It's tell it all Tuesday, and tell it all in honor of the birthday of Mayor Rodney Jones, one of our real, real, real faithful activists. Let me say by way of announcements, with all of this turmoil going on, they used to have a song in the 70s when I was a teenager, 60s, I guess, before I was in the movement, saying, keep your eyes on the prize and hold on. Hold on, hold on. Keep your eyes on the prize and hold on. And I want to make sure we keep our eye on the prize. They have so many distractions going on. Our eyes must be on the prize of making sure we put people in position that will support the things that protect and enhance our community. Protect us where we can get the jobs and businesses and mortgages that we should have as taxpayers in this country. Protect us where we can get the George Floyd Justice and Policing Act through to protect us from those policemen that have taken the advantage of a badge to inflict brutality and sometimes death. I'm not talking about all police, I'm talking about those that do. And to deal with the question of reparations, you gotta repair the damage done like you've done for others. In order to do that, we need to vote people in that will do it. We need to also shop where we respect it, spend our dollars with people that respect our dollar. And I think that we need to deal with that. So I'm going to focus on that this weekend, among other issues. I'm going to have on some members of the Senate, some members of the Congress, on what they intend to do on our issues. Stay focused. Trump wants you distracted and talking about his $400 million new plane and this, that, and the other. And all of that are B, C, D issues. Your A focus must be on what's going to protect you and yours. And let's remember that. And I really think that, and I'm on the phone booking the right people now, Saturday and Sunday, 5 p.m. Eastern Time. On MS Now, Saturday and Sunday, 5 p.m. Eastern Time, on MS Now. And, of course, you that are in the tri-state area, that's Connecticut, New York, New Jersey, meet me or beat me to the Saturday Action Rally. I will be there this Saturday. And it probably will be the last one at Mother AME Zion. We have finished all of what we need to do, the building code for our new headquarters. So all we're doing now is getting the permit so we can have more than 15 people in the building. And so we expect that by the 18th, we'll be starting Saturday rallies there. But this Saturday, meet me at the Mother AME Zion Church in Harlem, 137th Street and Lenox Avenue, 9 a.m. to 11 a.m. And I'm looking for you to be there. Really want you to be there this weekend. It's important as we build up toward the march. August 28th, I had staff called with all our officers around the country, and staff, people are ordering their seats on buses, people are getting ready. People understand better than some of the quasi-leaders. And I say quasi because some folks call themselves a leader and ain't leading nothing.
don't have any followers, don't have no headquarters. They just announce themselves, I'm in charge. But I'm talking about the real folks that are saying, wait a minute, we have not shown, we've supported No King's March, we've supported the deportation, anti-deportation march, but we have not shown mass gathering of blacks right there in the nation capital, led by blacks. Others can come. Welcome whites, Asians, Latinos, but it's a black-led, black-focused on our voting rights, our civil rights and human rights, both under attack with Trump's redistricting plan and with Trump dealing with the whole question of trying in many ways to roll back what has been achieved in voting rights and in civil rights, this whole fight with DEI. We need to march. We need to rally about that. And if you have not signed up, sign up now at 1-877. You can sign up by calling 1-877-626-4651. 1-877-626-4651. Or go to the nationalactionnetwork.net. Sign right on the internet there, on our website, and say, I'm Joe from so-and-so. Are there buses leaving near me? Well, I can get some people. Can I organize a bus and you help me get there? Or I'm flying. Where do I go when I get there? Write it in your sending in and people will get back to you within 48 hours. We're getting a lot of calls, so it may take a day to get back to you, but they will. I'm on them because we want everybody in D.C. on August 28th. I think it is interesting that if we don't raise our voices and our presence, we don't matter. They won't talk about it. Watch the news. They are talking about everything other than us. So we got to put ourselves on the agenda. Not just because we want the publicity, but unless you put yourself on the agenda, no one is going to voluntarily deal with your issues. When I heard about this boy missing, that went out with some friends and all of a sudden he's missing, my antenna goes up. That could be my grandson. And if their family reaches out and something's foul, we're going to deal with it. As we've dealt down through the years, National Action Network's 35 years old. I started it in January of 1991 after I was stabbed leading a march in Bensonhurst, Brooklyn against a racist killing of Yusuf Hawkins. So I ain't going nowhere. I've been doing this 35 years. I ain't no fly by night. I see these groups jump up, last a year or two gone. They cuss everybody out. Oh, God, need to get out the way, da, da, da. And then you don't hear from them after 2 years. I ain't going nowhere. I'm on the air every day, TV every weekend and in between. Find me, because I'm trying to find you. Let's take a break and go right to the phone. Keeping it real.

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0: Keeping it real, keeping it real. I'm your host, Reverend Al Sharpton, and we are back. Let's take some calls. Let's start in Washington, D.C. with Brother Ira. Ira, you're keeping it real with Al Sharpton.
1: Hey, this is Reverend Sharpton. Thanks for taking my call. They had me in class yesterday. I couldn't get out, but I got five quick public service announcements that I want these listeners to get on. My first thing is this. I got a site that they should go to called Urban Intellectuals. That's U-R-B-A-N-I-T-E-L-L-E-C-U-A-L-S. And what that's in reference to, the president from Ghana, he warns of normalizing and the erasure of black history. That's the subject. So they need to go there and check that out. He has a lot of interesting stuff for us on that site. That's the first one. Please, they got to check this out. Also, he has a book. The gentleman has a book called 50 Truths They Tried to Erase. That's on the same site with the Urban Intellectual. He can link up on that link to get to that book. It's very interesting. My second thing that was kind of puzzling to me, we got to see my Uncle Luke. Uncle Luke's Real One, that's his site on Instagram. Uncle Luke's Real One. That's on Uncle Luke. You need to check Uncle Luke out, Luther Campbell. He's very intelligent, very smart person, very business person, and he knows the business of what's going on. He's trying to run for something. They're trying to dismantle him, but they can't. Uncle Luke is about his business, as you know. So everybody should go, if they can, Uncle Luke's Real One is his site on Instagram. Check with him. My second to third thing is the ICE raids are still going on. They're doubling down, but they're not broadcasting because they don't want to alarm the American public. So they're still doing that. They're publishing, they're raiding these places and getting people off the street at droves of numbers, and nobody knows about it because they're not talking about it like it was a big thing with Donald at first, but now it's secretive. They're doing it so they won't draw any attention to anyone. And that's something I think I want the folks to take a look and pay attention to. And my second to last thing is this Mitch McConnell. From what I had in the conversation with folks that I had out of town, they were saying that Mitch McConnell went to the hospital, allegedly, for whatever medical ailment he had. And his wife allegedly flew to Japan while he was in the hospital. And people are amongst the circle are saying that he could be something wrong with him, but he might be unalived, and nobody's saying anything because they got this election, a special election that can go on by August the 3rd, if they don't know what his status is in life. So that's something they need to look at. Nobody said anything about Mitch McConnell. If he is unalived, they got a special election that should occur, but they're not saying anything to avoid that. And so that was one of the things. And my second to last thing is, this red card thing that I wasn't here yesterday to know to talk about the red card. That wasn't important, but the ringing of the bell. I saw the article where this young black child, infant, with a pacifier in his mouth, was sitting there, only black child, in that thing, the ringing of the bell, had no idea where all these white folks came from. He was just sitting there. He don't know, 2 years old at the most, just sitting there amongst all those white people. He was ringing a bell, talking about some Trump account. I find that really, really photo op-ish and really, really, really just disgrading to people to sit there and hold a black child that knows nothing. He didn't know anything was going on. He just was sitting there. He's a prop. So those are things I just want to talk about for today, Mr. Sharpton. Tomorrow, all that's right, more than we need to talk about.
0: All right. Thank you for your call. And you raised some interesting points. I'll just leave it there. Michael in Fairfield, Georgia. You're keeping it real with Reverend Al Sharpton.
2: Hey, good afternoon, Reverend Al. How are you?
0: I'm doing very well. How are you?
2: I'm doing good, Rev. I also was going to call in about this Mitch McConnell thing. It was all over social media. They're saying that he's in a coma and brain dead, and I'm wondering why the governor hasn't called for a special election. But my other comment, Reverend Al, finally got some good news. I've been calling you for 10 years talking about Camp Lejeune.
0: Yeah.
2: Well, the four federal judges finally got fed up with the Trump DOJ, and they told them, well, they gave them an order saying by October 16th, they have to have gotten with the settlement master and come up with a settlement plan for the victims of Camp Lejeune. If not, or else, as the judge put it, or else, they're going to start holding jury trials. And so that's some great news. Finally, yeah,
0: that,
2: we get
0: that
2: some.
0: That is a big breakthrough. You've been talking about that. Keep us abreast. I want to follow that. Thank you for keeping us in the loop,
2: all right,
0: Mike. All right, Michael. Thank you. Let me go to Germany to Rick. Rick, you're keeping it real with Al Sharpton all the way from Germany. I know you're not in NATO. You're not in Turkey. You're in Germany, but the Germans are part of NATO.
3: Good day, Brother Sharpton. Oh, man. Well, you're close to what's on my mind today. You talked about distractions earlier when you opened the show. And I wanted to talk about the astronauts and the space program versus what's going on Earth and socialism in America. You know, I believe that they found a way to shield the spacecraft so that they could get those astronauts through the Van Allen radiation belts. And I believe they did go to the moon. They did go around the moon. They didn't land on the moon, but they did go around the moon and come back. I don't know how they shielded that rocket ship, the capsule, but they found a way to do it. And I need black Americans to know that even though there's a lot of hoodwinking going on in science, medical science especially, we need to take a more of an interest in science, not just political science, but the physical sciences. Agriculture is a science, the science of farming and building farm machinery to make farming easier on the human being. That's a science. Trump in his 4th of July speech talked about going to Mars. I don't believe the physical science and the logistics will allow Americans or Russians or Japanese people or anybody else to send a rocket ship of humans to the Mars. We've sent machines to Mars because they don't eat, they don't need water, they don't need food, and they don't need to wear spacesuits. So I'm just saying that the science, I believe the science is critical for going to Mars, and it's not possible in the next 100 years. And I think we need to take interest in regenerative farming and the impact that would have on the atmosphere on this planet, terraforming this planet, and not selling our children a science fiction pipe dream of terraforming Mars. Brother man, I'm done.
0: All right, good to hear your voice. And I think that was great counsel, very, very important counsel. Let me go back to Georgia, WAOK, to Teresa. Teresa.
4: Hello, how are you, Reverend?
0: I'm good, how are you?
4: I've been better. I was listening to what you were saying about Social Security and other things, and I wanted to call in because I am disabled. I became disabled the first day I came to Georgia through a hit and run. They never found him, nothing, and it destroyed my life because I lost my career. I lost my opportunity for a job I was supposed to get in Florida. I've had to file bankruptcy twice because of all of the medical bills. And Bill Polk, the new national intelligence, has an organization where it's supposed to help disabled people. I applied for it, and they said I received a $75,000 grant, which I was so excited for because I could pay for my rent and I could finally get a car. However, I found out 2 weeks later that it was a scam. They had his picture, they had his phone number all over the website. They had professional papers, everything, sent me everything. When I tried to reach out to Bill Polk to let the real Bill Polk, no, I never got a response. So I reached out to the news, never got a response. The news told me to reach out to reach out to Shaq's organization, never got a response. Anyone that I reached out to, I never got a response. And this has left me worried and upset because they just played a game with my life, and it's going to cause me to lose my home. And I don't understand how people can be so cruel and do something like this. Hello?
0: Well, let me say this. I first of all, really, really, really want you to be encouraged what you've been through, and use that to do what you're doing now. Advocate for people likely situated as you are, because the way this administration is going, cutting budgets in government assistance, is just not right. It's immoral. This is beyond Republican and Democrat. This is about what's right and wrong. And I think that you raised some points we needed to hear. And because I think sometimes we deal with the theoretical government services, Social Security, and other things. We're talking about real people. Teresa said, first issues in Georgia, hit and run, never found the people, and it has wrecked her life physically. But she has the spirit to call in radio and try to help instruct other people. And I think that we need to realize this is not about which side you're on. This is about being on the right side, because you and I do not know what can happen to us or our loved ones in life. And we need to have a government that is set up for the people. Thank you for your call, Teresa. Let me take my break. I'm coming back. A lot of people on the phones, and I'm coming to everybody. Keeping it real. Shopton. Be right back.

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1: It's Sybil Wilkes with what we need to know. That relentless summer heat wave is being blamed for at least 25 deaths across the nation. Over 150 million Americans across the eastern United States endured record-shattering temperatures during the July 4th holiday period. In Washington, D.C., National Guard units rendered emergency medical aid to heat victims attending the America 250 festivities before severe evening thunderstorms triggered destructive wind gusts, power outages, and canceled some fireworks. On the corporate front, tech giant Microsoft is slashing its workforce, planning to eliminate 3,200 jobs from its struggling Xbox video game division alone. The severe cutbacks come as part of a broader corporate push to aggressively lower labor costs following voluntary employee buyouts. Microsoft will cut 4,800 jobs overall, representing roughly 2% of its total global workforce, as four distinct game development studios leave the company's gaming wing. President Trump's brand new child investment accounts are officially up and running. Speaking from the Oval Office, the president praised the tax advantage accounts as an absolute game changer to help American children build massive long-term wealth. He hosted leaders from the New York Stock Exchange and NASDAQ to commemorate the rollout, with the Treasury Secretary confirming the system's mobile application is fully functional. Sports betting outlets are seeing unprecedented financial action. Analytical reports reveal the worldwide wagers on the FIFA World Cup hit a staggering $50 billion, officially making the soccer tournament the single largest wagering event in human history, with American soccer fans expected to bet over $3 billion via the popular online sports betting applications like FanDuel and DraftKings. To subscribe to my free daily newsletter, please visit SybilWilkes.com. For all the news 24/7, go to News1.com. I'm Sybil Wilkes. 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
7: Because the laws said that. Without them signing the laws that we fought for, how should we have gotten free?
8: Sharpton keeps it real.
7: Because you're raising things that you haven't thought out. There were slave rebellions that did... All right, then give me the answer. You haven't answered me yet. If you thought it out, give me the answer.
8: Asking the tough questions.
9: Well, see, here's the thing. I call him
7: a statement. Now, but I'm questioning your statement. You can question mine. You can question any statement I make. You can question any statement. Whoa. You can question any statement I make, but you cannot call here and tell me don't question the statement you make, brother.
10: But it's going to work it out.
8: Be a part of the conversation. Just keep it real. Live from the National Action Network corporate headquarters in New York, keeping it real. And now, America's number one civil rights leader, the Reverend Al Sharpton.
7: Keeping it real. I am your host, Reverend Al Sharpton. 1-877-532-5797. 1-877-532-5797. Or you can go to the message board at the nationalactionnetwork.net and go to live stream and Akeem Smith is writing on the message board, NBC News reporting that the USA lost, possibly due to Trump's interference with the World Cup situation. Yeah, I've heard that from several sources that are questioning that, Akeem. Good observation. I think.

0: is very interesting. Well, I'll just leave it. It's very interesting. And I see Leeds Latrell says, so 47 inserted himself in the sports situation and the team lost. New York Knicks game 3, he ruined the vibe. Knicks lose. Meddling in decisions of FIFA and U.S. player, a 4-1 loss ruins everything he touches. There seems to be a pattern. I can't say that it's not a pattern. All right, let's go to the phone. Let me go to Demetrius in Cleveland, Ohio. W-E-R-E, Demetrius.
1: Hey, thank you very much, Sharpton. I just want to speak on a few topics. First of all, concerning Donald Trump meeting NATO and Turkey. To me, it's odd that he condemned NATO, saying they don't put enough money into the organization. Well, it should be easily, money put into it. But at the same time, he don't condemn Vladimir Putin, for starting the war with Ukraine. But he wanted NATO support. He upset that he didn't support. This war he started with Iran. So for him to condemn NATO, it's justifiable support the Ukraine. But yet, he upset that they didn't support him in a war that wasn't justifiable because Iran didn't attack anyone. It caused them to be invaded by Israel and the United States. And it says that I want to mention concerning human rights here in the United States, which you brought up earlier, where we got to keep our minds on as well. Because you brought up the young man who didn't return from the boat ride. It should be investigated thoroughly because the climate of this country now with the criminal justice system, it could be biased when it comes to investigating, death of individuals, and have to make sure the criminal justice center give everybody a thorough investigation and have a fair trial.
0: Still talking.
1: Because the thing that's going on now, people who are being harassed, they talk against this administration, they're being arrested or they're being penalized, and this has been going on, and this is a disgrace to democracy. For Donald Trump to speak over the weekend concerning the 4th of July celebration, saying you have freedom of speech in this country and equality, but at the same time, he made threats all through his term. He wanted to get revenge on those who voted against him or voted for his prosecution. He going after Comey and some other people. Now, it can't be no freedom of speech when those who speak out on his policies. He campaigned against them, helped try to get them removed from office, not bagging candidates because of their credibility and their ability to govern. He just bagging candidates to remove those politicians in office who voted against him. Well, he have a person vendetta against. So the climate, what this country is now, it seems like it's on one person who's seeking revenge, use the criminal justice system to go after people. We feel like it's not going along where he wants. Just like a dictator, it's up to the American people to make sure the criminal justice center doesn't indict innocent people, doesn't harass innocent people, to have innocent people incarcerated. It has been happening, especially to the African-American community and Hispanic community for years. But right now, they're really trying to legitimize it and make excuses for those who are being arrested and prosecuted, not just an average American citizenship. They're going after politicians, they're going after the lawyers, they're going after judges, they're going after the press, the lawsuits. So we really have to stand up, like you said, go to the polls. We have to protest to bring attention to this and put pressure on this administration, put pressure on those who are in political office who don't speak up against what this administration is trying to do, bring back a climate of intimidation, where we've been trying to eliminate for years, through the civil rights movement, during the human rights movement, and even going back to Revolutionary War. This country was founded on justice for all Americans, not just for some Americans. Even though the Constitution was written and when slavery was going on, but we are citizens now, African Americans, other people as well. So we're protected by the Constitution. We have a right to have justice in this country, and we're not going to be going backwards. And not any American should be going backwards, and their rights being taken away by those who, for whatever reason, racism or for economic reasons, want to deny people their equal rights and want to incarcerate them and harass people and trying to stand up for their rights and put them through torture and put them through all type of problems, you know, economically by losing their jobs, being fired just because they're speaking out. Okay, thank you very much, Reverend Sharp.
0: I think one of the things before you hang up, I think one of the things that's important about that is that the things that we see as temporary, I think that it becomes more permanent than we want to say, or at least long lasting. The laws that Trump is putting in now and that the Supreme Court is canonizing will take time to turn around congressional action, or which is why it's important that we vote in these midterm elections. Because if we don't, if the cement dries on a lot of these decisions, this will last for two or three generations. So this is not about tomorrow's news or something on a website. We're talking about a permanence here that my grandson will have to live under. And I think you hit it right on the head. Thank you for your call, Demetrius. Let me go to Tommy in Chicago, Illinois. Tommy, you're keeping it real with Al Sharpton.
2: Pleasant afternoon to you, Reverend Sharpton, and especially to your listening audience. Don't you just find it just absolutely outstanding that on this 250-year celebration of the independence of this country that one individual made more money than anybody in the country? It's not funny. The most important part is the fact that here we are, calendar days running down, and Rev, you know, I keep saying over and over and over and over, you know, I was blessed the day you asked me what were you doing and know what you're talking about, to the day I heard individuals saying there wasn't a need for you anymore, to all the stuff that you put out about the Koch brothers, all the stuff that you put out about redistricting, all the times you came to a microphone and said the vote is important. We may have differences. We can go down every kind of rabbit hole you want to go down, but this right here is going to affect us. This right here is going to change things. And look where we are, Rev. So how can we walk around here now and not be as energized as they were for the for New York winning of the championship, the excitement of the FIFA games? I mean, it seems like everything this man gets involved in, as soon as he gets involved, what does America do? Lose. So at what point, Rev, do we stop and recognize and understand and just accept the truth of the matter? And thank God for individuals like yourself. Thank God for Mr. Johnson and bless his family and the Leakes family. And you cannot leave out Minister Farrakhan. I mean, different administrations, same belief. Why do you have to keep going on and on and on? You know, Rev, when I get this appointment now, you know what I do? I get in my car. As I close, I wait till I get to Stony Island Avenue. I lived on this side of town all of my life. I drive down Stony Island Avenue, and then I put in the tape, Rev. And you know what that tape says?
0: What does it say?
2: That tape is Reverend Jackson in his inaugural speech, saying that he understood. Well, Rev, I don't understand. But the one thing he pointed out in your run, we are somebody. How long do you have to keep saying that, Rev? Could you imagine how much money you would have if you got money for every time you said that? Have a blessed one, man. I know I might be rambling, Rev.
0: All right. At this point, reality
2: is a month.
0: We'll take a break. Be right back. Keep it real. Shopton. Keep it real.
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4: It's Sybil Wilkes with what we need to know. A political crisis is unfolding in New England. High-profile Democrats are rapidly distancing themselves from the main Senate candidate, Graham Platner, following a sexual assault allegation. A report from Politico reveals a woman has accused Platner of forcing her to have sex 5 years ago, despite her repeated objections. Progressive lawmakers, including Congressman Ro Khanna and Senator Ruben Gallego, officially withdrew their endorsement, with Khanna demanding Platner exit the race entirely. Platner denied the claim, but he's stepping back to reflect on his candidacy amid the ongoing questions, including a covered-up Nazi-style tattoo and past domestic abuse allegations. Overseas, a catastrophic infrastructure collapse plunged the island nation of Cuba into total darkness. Their national electric grid completely failed, leaving nearly 10 million people without power. Local operators in Cuba cite a deeply degraded power infrastructure compounded by the strict U.S. oil blockade that choked off critical fuel supplies. A life-threatening flash flood warning is active for over 60 million people along the Northeast and Mid-Atlantic. Torrential downpours, up to 2 to 3 inches of rain per hour through the night, prompting federal forecasters to issue an urgent level 3 flash flood risk for New York City, Long Island, and coastal New England. And finally, guests at Taylor Swift and Travis Kelce's star-studded July 4th wedding celebration did not leave the extravaganza empty-handed. Attendees walked away with ultra-luxurious keepsakes and high-end raffle items, including custom Cartier wristwatches, designer handbags, and the ultimate grand prize, a pristine vintage 1970 Chevrolet Chevelle matching the exact model. Matching the exact model the power couple drove on their very first date. Aww. To subscribe to my free daily newsletter, please visit SybilWilkes.com. For all the news 24/7, go to News1.com. I'm Sybil Wilkes. 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

0: host, Reverend Al Sharpton, and we're back. 1-877-532-5797. 1-877-532-5797. I think that sometimes we are unmindful of the fact that we're not talking about a card game at a local social club. You won one game, another guy wins another, or playing checkers, or playing chess. We're talking about raw power. And people will do some of the most ruthless, unimaginable things to acquire and maintain power. And I think that that is why those of us that choose to fight the powers that be know that we do it at great risk physically. Some have been killed, wounded physically. I've been stabbed leading a march. Legally, they will come after you, even with bogus charges, if nothing else, to break you from having to pay to defend yourself, and sometimes succeed in just ruining you. But at the same time, without those risks and without those unfortunate things you must face, you will never be able to alter the positions of power and therefore get any form of liberation, freedom, or even equality for our people. So I guess at some point, I'd put it this way, you have to choose what you can tolerate. Can you tolerate the attacks, even from your own, more than you can tolerate staying in a position that's less than equal and fair? And some of us say, I'd rather go down fighting than to live silently and humbly, obediently, bound to the forces that not only has dehumanized us, but our parents, our grandparents, our great-grandparents. I often talk about how I went to Edgefield, South Carolina, and visited the plantation that an archivist had found and told the New York Daily News, who told me of the Sharpton plantation, where my great-grandfather, Coleman Sharpton, was a slave. They had the actual ownership papers that they'd retrieved from the county clerk's office going back to, I believe it was 1852, and then on and on to my grandfather and my father. And as I walked around that plantation, my great-grandfather was a slave, Edgefield, South Carolina, sold later to Florida, where my grandfather was born, and I met him before my father left in Wabasso, Florida, not far from Vero Beach. They dehumanized them. Sometimes we get caught up in the rhetoric and the noise, but we talking about our great-grandparents, our grandparents. My great-granddaddy was a slave. I've been there where he was enslaved. He was named after his owner, Alexander Sharpton. That's why my name is Al Sharpton. So I would rather fight to break that dehumanization that my family was subjected to, my bloodline. Let's know my people and then other people. I'd rather fight it, even if it puts me, and it has, in very uncomfortable positions, because I cannot be comfortable with that dehumanization continuing. That's my choice. Others have to make theirs. Some people are fine. I'm just going to go along to get along. I don't want to be equal. I don't want to be free. I ain't causing no trouble. I'm going to live as cool and calm as I can, drop dead. It won't mean anything to anybody that you came this way. Who cares if you lived a comfortable life? Even your loved ones won't care. I say very often, you that have gone to a lot of our rallies or heard me speak, I say often, there is nothing more difficult and challenging as a minister than to preach the funeral of an irrelevant Negro. That's a hard job. They ask you to come, stand up over the body, family sitting in the front row weeping and crying, and we supposed to make up a life for you that you never lived. I mean, think about it. You got your nice house. Well, they put your house on sale. It'll be somebody else's house in a minute. You got a nice car. Your family ride all over town, change the registration when they get ready. The only thing that'll matter 2 minutes after you die is what you've done for more than for yourself. If some child could say they taught me something, they made me understand things. Some community group, I don't care if it's the local social club, said they were involved in helping reshape the neighborhood. Live where your life means more than just your individual comfort. Otherwise, tell your family, don't call me to do your funeral, because I'm tired of getting up lying over people. Oh, won't we miss them? No, we won't. They weren't involved in nothing. How are we going to miss who never was present? Some folks shouldn't even have a funeral. Some folks go straight from the hospital or wherever they pass to the cemetery, because what we going to say? It sounds funny or sounds cold or something, but I am no longer participating in mockeries of trying to make people's lives what they want. Because you preach your funeral, you write your obituary in what you do every day in your life. And take it from me, you're going to be dead a lot longer than you're going to be alive. And if you've forgotten, it's because you didn't do anything worthy of being remembered. That's why this March, August 28th, means something. You would want your great-grandchildren to say, you know, Trump and them tried to take all our voting rights back and all that, but my grandmama went to Washington and joined thousands of others in standing up to it. Here's a picture. My grandmama, my granddaddy stood up. He may not have been on the stage, but he was there. When they call a roll, he was in attendance. If I were to ask you, who was the richest black in your town in 1920, nobody knows, nobody cares. But they remember W.B. Du Bois in the 20s and Marcus Garvey, because they made a difference. So you got a choice. You can live a life of meaninglessness, or you can do some things, just two or three, that shows you didn't waste your time and God's time for the life he gave you. Let's take a break. I'm gonna open up the phones. We'll be right back, keeping it real. Shopton, right after this. Keeping it real.
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0: 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And I see Renee Mickens on the message board. Good afternoon, Reverend Shopton and Nan family. Well, good afternoon, Renee. Evangelist Ramsey, one of our great activists, says, good afternoon, Reverend Shopton and Nan family. It's another day the Lord has made, and I'm so glad to be in it one more time. Be well, stay empowered, and keep keeping it real. Bruce Turner is saying Tellerico better get his campaign if he wants our vote. Get excited. I guess he's saying to get us excited, Bruce Turner. I'm reading Tellerico has got the endorsement of some of the papers that have never endorsed a Democrat, but he needs to get the black community excited. And I have two members of our national board, pastors, big churches in Texas, tell me that he is not doing that. And I think that is something that is very, very, very mistaken on his part. Because he can beat this guy, but he has got to broaden his base. Shannon is saying Bernie Sanders has said that Graham Platner should drop out of the Senate race. Okay, I did see that. Reverend Shopton, Evangelist Ramsey's back, so I just to ask question. Are there any captains for Brooklyn? Are they selected? All you got to do is call the 1-877-626-4651. 1-877-626-4651. And tell them that you want to help. Everybody knows you, Evangelist Ramsey, be one of the Brooklyn captains. We need some, so just tell them you call, talk to me on the air. And thank you for wanting to be involved at the level that you can. Let me go to the phones. Ray in Cincinnati, Ohio. Ray, you're keeping it real with Al Shopton on Tell It Tuesday.
1: Yes, sir. Thanks for taking my call, Rev. Rev, a couple things. First of all, when it comes to Trump, I actually think he's a jinx. Now, the Knicks have won 13 games in a row. He goes to the game, they lose. The following game, he's not there, and they win the title. He gets involved in the World Cup, get this guy back on the field, and they lose. They're out. And he gets in the presidency, and he starts a war. I actually think the guy's jinx. Now, for these black maggots that think he's the best thing since a gold Cadillac, let me say to them that what they have, everything that they've got, it could be a car, it could be a house, insurance, it could be a watch, anything that they have, they owe it to the people that came before them, generations of their blood, sweat, tears, death, you know. Yes, if I have a chance to ask Clarence Thomas, I would ask him, I said, how do you think you got to be a Supreme Court justice? You think just by your skill alone? It was the people that fought and died long before you came. And so that's what I wanted to ask him. But Rev, let me say this, is that I was watching Meet the Press Sunday, and they had this historian, she came on, and she was talking about how the civil rights and the voting rights, how that all got started. It was a nice interview.
0: Who is this now?
1: It was a historian, the lady historian. You guys only have a couple on MS now.
0: Okay.
1: And I forgot her. What you say?
0: I said, okay, go ahead.
1: Yeah, it was a white lady. She was a historian. She's, you know, and she was just talking about how the civil rights of the 60s and the voting rights came along. It was interesting, you know. And so, you know, I just asked these MAGA folks, you know, you got to where you are because not for Donald Trump, but for the people who came before you, and this is how you thank them. by voting for a man, over 70 million. And over 70 million, I'm sure, Rev, they're not all MAGA. But because they support Donald Trump, that's the sad part about it. They could be your neighbor. They could be your coworker. They could be your banker. They could be your doctor. But they support a man who don't like you, who don't like people who look like you or me. You know, and I'll leave you with this, Riff. This Graham guy that Bernie Sanders wants out, the difference between the Republicans and the Democrats is the Republicans will embrace a guy like that. They will hold him up to high standards and vote for him. And the Democrats want you out of office. But I hope people realize that this guy was, I guess the poll saying that he had a good shot of winning. But for the people who voted for him, understand the message. The message is that we got to get Susan Collins out of office, no matter what it takes. Now, even if you don't, even if he drops out, support the candidate that the Democrats put up. You may like him, but not vote for him because he's gone. You know, the message is we need that seat, and that's the only message that the Democrats should put out there. All right, thanks, Red.
0: Yeah, I think James Thomas is right saying that he thinks you're talking about Doris Kearns Goodwin.
1: Yeah.
0: That's the historian. She also did a fireside chat with me at Nan's convention this year. Her husband, she's one of the great historians, Pulitzer Prize winning historian. And her husband was one of the top aides to Dr. King and helped draft the Voting Rights Act in the 60s. That's why I had her at the convention. And she sold her book at the convention. I think she sold several hundred books and autographed them. And she tells the history straight that the Civil Rights Movement launched the Women's Rights Movement and every other movement that came in the last half of the 20th century. She told it right, and I think that we need to be very clear about that. Thank you for your call. 1-877-532-5797. 1-877-532-5797. And I also want people to know that there is absolutely no equivocation about anybody that tells the truth about the history of struggle in this country. And I think that it is extremely important, and I think that it is something inexcusable that we are not advocating our history. And it is imperative that we do that. I don't understand why we are adverse to making sure our children and their children know their history, so it gives them a sense of value and a sense of worth. Because if they knew their history, they would have more self-esteem and self-appreciation. But if you think you're nothing, coming from nothing, it's easy for people to manipulate your behavior to be that of seemingly nothing. So I hope people really take heed to what Ray was talking about and quoting Doris, because Doris Kearns Goodwin is a noted historian, and she's white. And she's saying, wait a minute, this all started with their sacrifice. And what bothers me is some of us are the children or grandchildren of those that generation and not fighting. Guy stopped me in the street yesterday, or Monday, and said, Reverend Al, I've never been a big fan of yours. This is a brother. He says, but I couldn't understand why nobody was having us go to Washington and show the numbers that we want to show that we're against this stuff they're doing with redistricting, and we're against this stuff they're doing with ending DEI. He says, and you the only one call them out, so I'm going. I said, well, you ain't going for me. You ain't got to like me. You going for you. Because I'm going for me, and I don't even know you to like you or dislike you. So we need to get all that personality out of it. I don't care who calls the march. If it is right, we need to show our strength. Marching doesn't solve problems. It exposes a problem. And it means you can't ignore a problem. But if you don't expose it, nobody going to take seriously something you have not seriously shown them. They ain't going to wake up one morning and say, let's be nice to Negroes. You have to show physically. That's what marching for. People talk about marching don't change nothing. No, it's not designed to change nothing. You should stop saying that so people won't know how ignorant of the facts you are. Marching is designed to expose something so that those in power has to address it and get to a solution. But without the exposure, nobody gonna just jump up and volunteer. They changed the districting in this country, sanctioned by the Supreme Court. I can tell you, as one that's been in and out of Washington for half a century now, dealt with three or four presidents, the first thing they did when the decision come down is say, let's see what the reaction is going to be in the black community. That's why we call the march. And I think that it is absolutely ludicrous to think that MAGA and them can march, but we shouldn't. And I think that it is absolutely, absolutely outrageous for us to do this in huge numbers. And I think that we need to really, really make that statement. And I support others that make statements. They had a march in Montgomery. Our executive vice president, senior vice president, Ebony Riley, was there to speak. Our Mississippi people was there. But the Washington rally, we call Martin the Third and I. We want you there. Let's take a break. Be right there. Keeping it real. Shopton. Be right back.

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1: It's Sybil Wilkes with what we need to know. NATO leaders are gathering in Turkey today for a high-stakes summit in Ankara. Amid the ongoing Russian-Ukraine war, President Trump is scheduled to meet Wednesday with Ukrainian President Volodymyr Zelensky. Ukraine's capital, Kyiv, came under a deadly Russian attack early Monday morning as massive explosions lit up the sky with ballistic missiles and drones hammering parts of the city, killing at least 19 people there and 8 others in surrounding regions. That fragile peace framework is fracturing in the Persian Gulf. Iranian forces fired at least 2 missiles at commercial vessels moving through the strategic Strait of Hormuz Monday night. The strikes directly jeopardized the memorandum of understanding signed less than 3 weeks ago and followed the expiration of a critical 1-week temporary arrangement between Washington and Tehran. The CDC is monitoring cyclosporiasis outbreaks across at least 18 states. The hardest hit areas are Michigan, New York, Texas, and Illinois, and additional cases are reported throughout many of the U.S. states. The infection is caused by the cyclospora parasite, which can cause explosive watery diarrhea and is typically spread through contaminated raw fresh produce. Because many people recover without testing or medical care, the actual number of illnesses is likely much higher. Finally, a tough night on the soccer pitch ended U.S. World Cup dreams Monday night. The U.S. men's national team saw its campaign crushed in a dominant 4-1 round of 16 loss to Belgium in Seattle, as well as Spain eliminated Portugal with a dramatic 1-0 victory in Dallas, officially marking the end of 41-year-old Cristiano Ronaldo's legendary World Cup career. But hats off to the U.S. player who scored the lone goal against Belgium Monday night, Malik Tillman. To subscribe to my free daily newsletter, please visit SybilWilkes.com. For all the news 24/7, go to News1.com. I'm Sybil Wilkes. 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
15: A growing chorus of voices demanding accountability in Jordan Neely's death, drawing attention to two other men who appeared to have played a role in restraining the 30-year-old.
16: I'm looking at the video. You got one man choking and the other holding him down. They all need to be in front of a grand jury. No justice.
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18: 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And You can all.

0: also go to our message board in at nationalactionnetwork.net. And Michelle Matlock Mason is on the message board saying, thank you so much for all you do from generation to generation to make sure that we as people realize the importance of staying ahead with wisdom and knowledge of those who are ordained by God to teach and stand on the front line for what is just. Well, thank you for that. And it means a lot, Michelle. You know, you get a lot of attacks out here. So when somebody says something kind, I appreciate it. And I mean, attacks don't throw me off because I've been in since I was a kid. Everybody that ever took the front got attacked. So I know that's coming. And they don't attack you unless you're doing something. Walter Coleman says on the page, Reverend Al, what religion did the slaves have in Africa? What God did they serve? Did they serve Christ or did they live in idolatry? Well, first of all, Africa is not one country. It's a continent. And different parts of Africa, Ethiopia was the first Christian state in the world. That's where Coptic Christianity started from. So you'd have to say, what part of Africa are you talking about? And some did worship idolatry. So did Europeans. So did Asians. Some did worship Christ. Some did worship Prophet Muhammad. So you have to be more specific because Africa is a continent made up of many countries. And in those countries, there was many tribes and many religions, as there is now, as there is in the United States. So your question is too broad for me to answer as a one-frame answer, because Africa is a continent. I'll leave it that way. And I see Soul Gems 941 says enslavement and clan mindset still thriving in many African countries still. It doesn't erase slavery, Jim Crow, segregation, etc. And that's the point. You're right, Soul Gem. Yes, a lot of it is there. Yes, a lot of it is extremely negative, but it doesn't make it right. Whether Africans enslaved Africans and sold us still does not make it right. The Africans that sold us are wrong, and the people that they took us and worked us for 246 years and didn't pay us is wrong too. Even more wrong. We made the country. Cotton was the first industry in this country. We made cotton king. We used Tobacco Road. We built this country from a string of colonies to the richest country on the planet. Well, you easy to get rich if you don't have to pay for the labor. You can start a business tomorrow, and if everybody working in your store, you ain't got to pay, it won't be long for you rich. Let's go back to the phone. Let's go to Brother Jacob in Philadelphia, Pennsylvania, WURD. Brother Jacob.
1: Hey, peace be unto you, Reverend Sharpton, and I always say in your global audience, man, you know, you were speaking about the march, right? And yep. I heard you were saying about when you do that for yourself. Because I'm going to tell you, I'm going to do everything in my power, as Spike Lee said, to get on the bus, right?
0: I love it.
1: If I don't drive, get on the bus and get there so that I can tell my own soul I was there. And you know what I'm saying? It's like the when they marched across the Edmund Pettus Bridge, right? You know, all of them was there because that's what they wanted to do. That's what they wanted to, and they made their mark in history, ever how ugly it was. You know what I'm saying? But what I want to say, though, Rev, now, President Trump told us say, I'm going to end that Ukraine-Russian war 24 hours. I'm going to get that thing done. I'm the only one can do it, right?
0: Right.
1: Well, it would have been like close 2 years now, and ain't nothing happened. That's a whole lot of 24 hours.
0: And still firing at each other.
1: Yeah, well, that's what I'm saying. And then he over there now here's what I can't understand, Reverend Sharpton, is people are suffering. Men, women, and children are dying as we speak. Why do they have to have so many different meetings on different continents, in ballrooms with crystal chandeliers, right? They just have these dinners and all these. I don't know what you call that while people are suffering. That's like if I see a man hanging on for dear life off of a mountain, I'm going to say, well, you hold on. You just keep holding on, and I'll go have a few of these meetings and dinners, and then I reckon I'll be back to help you save your life. That doesn't make sense to me. You know what I mean? And check this out. While President Trump is over there in Turkey, he's selling the leader over there fighter jets, I guess, for more war. Man, oh, man. But, can you make this make sense to me, Reverend Sharp?
0: It's difficult to make it make sense because it doesn't make sense. But thank you for your call. Let me go to the sage from the south. Brother Jihad in Atlanta, Georgia. Brother Jihad.
2: Good afternoon, Reverend Sharpton.
0: Good afternoon.
2: I think they're negotiating the so-called booty. They're not negotiating the people's welfare.
0: Right.
2: They're negotiating the spoils, as they call it, of war, or the wars for their victory. That's why they send real estate developers to negotiate peace. They're not negotiating the whole. Peoples, they're negotiating the spoils. I wanted to say something in reference to the guy named Tallarico in Texas. What's his name?
0: Tallarico.
2: Tallarico, and I'm going to suggest to you personally that you reach out to those powerful preachers in Texas and share with them that. Whether Tallarico gets excited about us or not is irrelevant. We need to be excited. And we need to be excited from the position of that seat, not Tallarico. Because that seat in the wrong hands for another 6 years is going to be a major problem. But sometimes we say we hold our nose and still do something anyway.
0: Right.
2: You know what I mean? This right. is one of those situations. You know what I mean? We can't get caught up in the fact that if Tallarico isn't calling us and laughing with us and joking with us, et cetera, so therefore we don't support him, or we put out the message, don't support him, or don't be enthused about him. No, we have to be enthused because we look beyond Tallarico. We're looking at that particular seat and what that seat means to stopping 45 or 47 and his agenda and the MAGA agenda. It's way more important than how Mr. Tallarico responds to us.
0: No, I think that's why I call you the sage of the South. I think what you're saying is wise because the alternative is if Tallarico loses, Paxton wins, and Paxton's 100% MAGA. So what are we talking about? It's not like if Tallarico loses, somebody progressive going to win. It ain't but two in the race. And
2: it ain't but two of them.
0: One of them gonna win.
2: Yes, sir. And we must keep that in mind. You know what I mean? We can't get off course. And even the same thing with the gentleman up in Maine or wherever it is, New England. I think that he's gonna drop out.
0: Yeah.
2: But to be honest with you, Rev, if he didn't drop out and I lived up there, I would vote for him. I would vote for the seat. To be honest with you, because we can't afford.
0: Just get Susan Collins out. Yeah. Absolutely.
2: Just to get her out. You know what I mean? Yeah. If we can work that out, we can negotiate with him or put him out or do what he got to do later on.
0: And well, I think.
2: Go ahead. No, go ahead.
0: I think that he is going to drop out, but I also think, and I think that some people question him nobody more than Disco Brian was right to question it, but I think that it is ironic to me that they want him to drop out because of an alleged claim of rape. Right. But they have a guy in the White House right now that was convicted of sexual harassment. So I want to know, when did we change the rules? Keeping it real. Shopton. Be right back.
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4: It's Sybil Wilkes with what we need to know. That relentless summer heat wave is being blamed for at least 25 deaths across the nation. Over 150 million Americans across the eastern United States endured record-shattering temperatures during the July 4th holiday period. In Washington, D.C., National Guard units rendered emergency medical aid to heat victims attending the America 250 festivities before severe evening thunderstorms triggered destructive wind gusts, power outages, and canceled some fireworks. On the corporate front, tech giant Microsoft is slashing its workforce, planning to eliminate 3,200 jobs from its struggling Xbox video game division alone. The severe cutbacks come as part of a broader corporate push to aggressively lower labor costs following voluntary employee buyouts. Microsoft will cut 4,800 jobs overall, representing roughly 2% of its total global workforce, as four distinct game development studios leave the company's gaming wing. President Trump's brand new child investment accounts are officially up and running. Speaking from the Oval Office, the president praised the tax advantage accounts as an absolute game changer to help American children build massive long-term wealth. He hosted leaders from the New York Stock Exchange and NASDAQ to commemorate the rollout, with the Treasury Secretary confirming the system's mobile application is fully functional. Sports betting outlets are seeing unprecedented financial action. Analytical reports reveal the worldwide wagers on the FIFA World Cup hit a staggering $50 billion, officially making the soccer tournament the single largest wagering event in human history, with American soccer fans expected to bet over $3 billion via the popular online sports betting applications like FanDuel and DraftKings. To subscribe to my free daily newsletter, please visit SybilWilkes.com. For all the news 24/7, go to News1.com. I'm Sybil Wilkes. 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

0: keeping it real. I'm your host, Reverend Al Sharpton. I brought him up, so let's go to the phone. Disco Brian in Philadelphia, WURD. Brian?
1: Hear me all right. Hey, Rev. Wow. Thanks for bringing me up. Listen, I'm looking at my Twitter feed here. Woman wrote in the New York Times, woman by the name of Michelle Goldberg. It says, I deeply regret that, impressed by Plattner's political charisma, I wrote that he was nothing like the edgelord caricature I encountered online. If anything, he seems to be significantly worse. So that's somebody who got to, you know, a woman to talk directly to Graham Plattner and said that in her experience with him, he was worse than what she encountered and wanted to believe he was. So
0: I know Michelle Goldberg. She writes for New York Times. She's done my show, and we've done a lot of shows together. She's usually very good journalist.
1: Wow. Well, take that for what it is, Rev. Listen, Rev, I'm almost done. I'm definitely going to be at the march, of course, but I really can no longer afford to do what I've been trying to do since I'm living on savings and resources are scarce. It's so painful to see how the far left and far right extremists seem to have endless revenue streams from God knows where to spew their hate. But for those of us looking to build bridges, for those of us looking to empower conscious Black and Jewish democratic leadership, to defend pluralist democracy online or otherwise, no such revenue streams exist. So, Rev, I'm going to start my prereqs at community college to become a registered nurse this fall. I was doing all I could to send the first Black Muslim senator from Pennsylvania, Sharif Street, to the U.S. House instead of the guy who won the primary here, Rep. Rab, who rallied beside the Twitch streamer who told his millions of followers that, quote, it doesn't matter if effing rapes happened on October 7th. But, Rev, the leftist cult won this district, and that leftist DSA cult is no different, when you get right down to it, from the right-wing MAGA cult, just as Trump's rape is no different from Plattner's rape. Pennsylvania State Senator Sharif Street in February spoke at a candidate forum and addressed the elephant in the room. He named the anti-Semitism rising on the far left and laid it out clear that the same hate that targets Black churches targets synagogues. And Rev, I know this from personal experience, because I had an ignorant grandma raised by a Klansman who taught her that Black people weren't fully human and also taught her that Jews were worse than Blacks. Senator Sharif Street here in Pennsylvania's bridge building back the Black Jewish Alliance should have made more headlines, but Rev, since screaming F AIPAC gets more likes and clicks than articulating the complicated nature of the Black Jewish Alliance and the truth that anti-Semitism is always adjacent to anti-Black racism, it got no traction. So I'm calling you today, Rev.
0: You, as I stated earlier in the show, was one of the few that was consistently saying Graham Plattner should not be in the race. If he does withdraw, as many pundits feel he will, do you have someone in mind that you think could beat Susan Collins, or do you have in mind a process that could establish that?
1: God, Rev, you know, I don't know Maine politics, and I can't vibe out how that's going to go. But what I do know is that all the red flags were blaring from the outset, and what I do know is that Bernie Sanders needs to be openly rejected by the progressive movement. He has borne Tulsi. He has borne Nina Turner, Breonna Joy Gray, who are now wrapping their arms around Candace Owens. He has borne... He is the kingmaker of the disaster for the democratic pluralist coalition that we need. And I really pray that all of this coming to light will reveal what it is I've been trying to express, and soon I will no longer be able to, due to the reality crushing in around me, that, you know, voices like mine, who are really just trying to do everything I can to push back against the bigotry that tried to indoctrinate me, are kind of not welcome anymore in this algorithmically, you know, pursued doom. Rev, I'm gonna start training as a nurse. I'm gonna start trying to save actual humans' lives, because that's kind of all I can see how to do in this world in which we're living.
0: Well, let me say this. I think that it is rough, and the obstacles are real. And I think there's some on the right that is inflexible, and some on the left. But I also know that it's been worse than this. And people before us, Brian, fought. And had they given up, and I'm not saying you giving up, I'm encouraging you not to give up. Had they been giving up, we would have never got as far as we have gotten. And if where we have gotten doesn't mean anything, then they wouldn't be spending all this time and money to take it back. When I was younger, I used to get upset when people would unfairly attack us, unfairly call you names and all that. But now it goes with the territory. They lynched people that do what I do years ago, lynched them just for being black and less known if they stood up for something. Frederick Douglass, we lionized Frederick Douglass. He had to leave the country and go in exile for months because he knew John Brown. So, I mean, if we're looking for a joyride, it's not going to happen.
1: Yeah.
0: But like I said, that if you cannot be at peace letting this stuff go down, you fight knowing that you're not going to get a lot of gratitude. And even if you get some, for everybody that prays you, there's going to be two that's going to kick you down. But you fight because it's right. And you hope that you be on somewhere in a footnote in history. That's all you can do.
1: I love you, Rev. Thank you love for keeping you. That truth lit.
0: All right. I thank you. And James Thomas says, I agree with Disco Brian, with Sanders. Vincent Davis Bill is still giving Sanders grief for still not saying much about voting rights being gutted. I think, again, people can put labels on whatever they want. I told a gentleman last year, I'm a conservative, he said. You're a progressive. Well, I'm conservative about some things, and I'm sure you're progressive about other things. Let's talk about who we are, what we want for us and our children. Let's not get in these title things. People can make a title whatever they want to make it. Let's take a break. Be right back. Keeping it real. Shopton. Be right back.
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0: Keeping it real, keeping it real. I'm your host, Reverend Al Sharpton, and we're back. 1-877-532-5797. 1-877-532-5797. Or you can go to the message board at nationalactionnetwork.net. And I see Sun Cam 57 says, the sage of the South is right. Get excited about the Texas Senate seat, even if you're not excited about Tallarico. We have this current Supreme Court now because people weren't excited about Hillary. Well said. I mean, we are not talking about a thrilling personality. We're talking about our life interests. And I agree with the Sage of the South, and I agree with Sun Camp. Now, that doesn't pardon in any way that Tallarico ought to be reaching out to all voters, and particularly black voters. I'm not giving them a pass. But I'm also saying, because I may not agree with how somebody's doing something, I'm not going to commit suicide. You know, if I go to a restaurant and order a meal and they bring me something I don't want, I'm not going to take the knife and drive it through my chest and kill myself. I just either eat the alternative. And the alternative is what we need to deal with until we can do better. Let me say, by way of announcements, I've been working the phones already. I know it's only Tuesday, but I'm stacking up these senators and governors for Saturday and Sunday on Politics Nation with Al Sharpton. I'm looking for all of you to strongly chime in. It will be right before we see some of the several important primaries that are still on the calendar, and we need to be informed. We need to be informed what Trump comes out of NATO with, what happens with Ukraine, what happens with Iran, because it will impact us directly here. And I'm looking at these cases in Mississippi. So you don't miss Politics Nation with Al Sharpton live at 5 p.m. Eastern Time on MS Now. 5 p.m. Eastern Time on MS Now, Saturday and Sunday. You that are in the New York, Connecticut, New Jersey area, meet me at the Saturday Action Rally. And I believe it will be the last one at Mother AME Zion, 137th Street and Lenox Avenue. We've been there 3 months it took to get our headquarters. Not only, it wasn't a whole lot of construction work to be done, it was violations on the building because it had not been used and neglected. So we had to get all the violations out to get the permit to move in, and we should have that this week, which means that we will be able to open on the 18th. But this Saturday, I'll be at Mother AME Zion with you. You that are not in the New York area, you can watch it live on Impact Television, or you can watch it on nationalactionnetwork.net live stream, or you can watch it at YouTube/NAN. And of course, we're signing up. I see several hundred have already signed up to be or help organize for the march, because march is needed, a national gathering, a national statement right in the nation's capital. Go to www.nationalactionnetwork.net, or you can go online to www.marchonwashington2026.com, either one, and sign up for the march. Ask whatever questions. Ask whether or not there's a bus leaving near you or there are no buses. Can I organize a bus? Will you help me? What do I do? Or I'm coming in by my own transportation. I'm flying or I'm driving. Where do I go? Put that on as you sign up and someone will get back to you. All right, let's go back to the phone. Let's go to Sharon in the Bronx, New York. Sharon.
1: Hi, how you doing, Reverend Sharpton?
0: I'm doing very well. How are you?
1: I'm good. Thank you for all that you do. I've been involved in some of your activities, going across bridges and things like that. I've met you. I got your books.
0: All
1: anyway,
0: right.
1: This is Tell It Tuesday, so I got something to tell you.
0: All right.
1: I went with a group to the Walmart in North Bergen, New Jersey, last Wednesday during the first day of the heat wave. And it was a very disappointing experience for me. There wasn't anyone throughout the entire store that was a non-Hispanic speaking person of color.
0: Mm.
1: And whatever questions I asked could not barely be answered, even when they got somebody else to, take my question for the merchandise that I wanted. They smirked at the, because I could not be understood. And I did get some of the things I came for, but it was very stressful. I even had a salesperson give me their phone and tell me to put it in their phone because they didn't know any English. I went to customer service. I asked questions there about a couple of the products I wanted. Once again, they smirked and laughed at me because I could not be understood. And when I asked for a manager, which most of the time when you ask for a manager, a store is supposed to get a manager.
0: Right.
1: And they would not get me a manager. Instead, the person at customer service went past smirking to gloating. Now, I know Target was a store that we boycotted, but I thought Walmart was our friend. And I went to Walmart some years ago, got the same product I was trying to get. Couldn't find it online on their site, but I said, I'm going over there with this group. It's an opportunity to get there because I don't have a car, and I'll ask questions about different things I want when I get there. So that time I went years ago, it was not like this. I mean, look, I believe in everybody having opportunities, but this is ridiculous. I already live in the borough of the Bronx where there is, in-your-face discrimination against people of color who are don't have a second language of Spanish. And, it's ridiculous. Most of the time, if you're on the street level, you can see it right in your face. All the dark-skinned people are relegated to jobs of security, even if they are small in stature and don't look like they can handle themselves, And this is very disappointing. So I don't know if you're boycotting any of the Walmart stores, but this one here definitely needs to be boycotted.
0: This is the one in North Bergen?
1: In North Bergen, New Jersey.
0: Yeah, I know exactly where they're. You registered it with me. Stay tuned. Thank you for your call. Let me see if I can get Mrs. Jones in before I have to go in West Philadelphia. Mrs. Jones.
2: I know, you're so kind of you. Thank you, Red. Love you. Praying much for you. I'll shorten my list of things. I was thinking about the soldier that was arrested because, of course, he did violate norms. But we have a so-called president, twice impeached, convicted felon, has made it normal to violate norms.
0: Mm.
2: Unfortunately, I am not saying that he was incorrect, but that's how fed up all of us really are. And for him as a young man to put his career on the line, they're going to prosecute him to the extent of the law. It is just not right for that soldier. I'm following his story because he has done more for this country than the so-called...
0: Explain to everybody the soldier you're talking about.
2: I know. I was trying to be short on time. The soldier that stood up in front of the Capitol,
0: right,
2: asking for Trump, I don't like calling his name, and J.D. Vance to be impeached. And he laid out some of his concerns about the detention centers that these fellow Americans are in, and they're dying there. All the issues that we all are very concerned about, he laid that out, and how he's breaking the norms, asking Congress to step up to the plate and do their job. He mentioned there's no oversight of what he's doing. And again, you know, there's a lot more involved in his story, but they arrested him because he was in the front of the Capitol in his uniform. I believe if he had not been in uniform, it would have been just freedom of speech. But again, norms are being broken much more by this so-called president than a soldier who signed up for to protect his country, for his country has done more for this country, and to treat him, you know, as to breaking norms in this abnormal time that we're in, I just think it's unthinkable for them to even try that under what we are going through with this so-called president.
0: All right. Thank you for your call and for getting it all in right on time. There's the music you got in right under the belt, as they say. Let me thank all of you that called in. You that called in, listened in, but couldn't get through, but hung in there anyhow. Remember, whatever you do, wherever you go, however you feel, tell somebody, tell anybody, tell everybody. Reverend Al told you personally, keep it real. Keep it real. Keep it real. I'll talk to you tomorrow.
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4: It's Sybil Wilkes with what we need to know. A political crisis is unfolding in New England. High-profile Democrats are rapidly distancing themselves from the main Senate candidate, Graham Platner, following a sexual assault allegation. A report from Politico reveals a woman has accused Platner of forcing her to have sex 5 years ago, despite her repeated objections. Progressive lawmakers, including Congressman Ro Khanna and Senator Ruben Gallego, officially withdrew their endorsement, with Khanna demanding Platner exit the race entirely. Platner denied the claim, but he's stepping back to reflect on his candidacy amid the ongoing questions, including a covered-up Nazi-style tattoo and past domestic abuse allegations. Overseas, a catastrophic infrastructure collapse plunged the island nation of Cuba into total darkness. Their national electric grid completely failed, leaving nearly 10 million people without power. Local operators in Cuba cite a deeply degraded power infrastructure compounded by the strict U.S. oil blockade that choked off critical fuel supplies. A life-threatening flash flood warning is active for over 60 million people along the Northeast and Mid-Atlantic. Torrential downpours, up to 2 to 3 inches of rain per hour through the night, prompting federal forecasters to issue an urgent level 3 flash flood risk for New York City, Long Island, and coastal New England. And finally, guests at Taylor Swift and Travis Kelce's star-studded July 4th wedding celebration did not leave the extravaganza empty-handed. Attendees walked away with ultra-luxurious keepsakes and high-end raffle items, including custom Cartier wristwatches, designer handbags, and the ultimate grand prize, a pristine vintage 1970 Chevrolet Chevelle matching the exact model. 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
3: 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We are 1010 WOLB. Carl Nelson's views and opinions are his own and are not necessarily those of the staff and management of Radio One, its sponsors, or advertisers. 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

0: And Grand Rising family, and thanks for starting your Tuesday with us. Later, Chairman Fred Hampton will take over our classroom. Chairman Fred will update us about his legal skirmish with the Chicago court system. Before the chairman, though, political scientist, author, and talk show host, Dr. Wilmer Leon will analyze the rise of the Democratic Socialists in America. Before Dr. Leon, the math guru, Brother Akil, will check in to our classroom. But to get us started, Ellie's brother Skier is here. But first, let's get Kevin to reopen these classroom doors on this Tuesday morning. Grand Rising, Kevin.
1: Grand Rising indeed, Kyle Nelson. It's all about pushing the right buttons, and I'm a natural-born button pusher. How you feeling this wonderful Tuesday morning?
0: I'm still learning, Kevin. I'm still learning. I know we're going to learn a lot this morning as well. I say that every morning, but that's the, you know, the essence of trying to learn something each and every single day.
1: Well, there's joy in repetition, so, you know, you make that a part of your morning habit, like having vitamins or making sure you exercise your brain and make sure those cells are alive and kicking.
0: Yeah, there you go.
1: Yeah. You see, that's the way I see the constant of your wisdom.
0: Just thoughts.
1: They're just thoughts?
0: They're just thoughts. Random thoughts.
1: Oh, okay. Don't get me going. Thoughts are things now. So choose the good ones. Anyway, let's find out what's happening, though, man. There's a lot going on.

0: In the news every day, of course, but President Donald Trump departed for the annual NATO summit in Ankara, Turkey, to address burden sharing and military support for Ukraine. Currently, the administration announced significant military aid projects, including the reversal of a previous ban to restore Turkey's access to F-35 fighter jet purchases. Make that make sense for us, Carl.
1: Yeah, you know, they've been at odds with Turkey for some time, especially with the Turkish leaders. So now they're trying to mend fences and having this event taking place in Turkey, in the headquarters. So I guess it's sort of a peace offering, if you will. But Donald Trump's always going to demand something in exchange, even though Turkey's going to pay full price, because that's who Donald Trump is a transactional kind of person. Everything's got to, you got to make a deal and make it look like a deal. And you got to get something out of it. That's how he thinks. So we'll see what he gets out of it.
0: Okay. So you're saying that there's some sort of quid pro quo?
1: Oh yeah. Always with Donald Trump. That's part of his personality.
0: Oh, well, he has introduced defense industrial initiatives, shipbuilding and acquisitions. The White House prioritized revitalizing the defense industrial base. And then, of course, budgetary backing and encompasses massive funding and strategic investments to retool American munitions production, expand counter-drone defenses, and accelerate space. So for a guy like the president, who tends to be more, self-focused, shall I say, how does one bring all of this together like that?
1: Well, it's money, because the military-industrial complex gets to work. They get to build in bombs and aircrafts and warships, not only for us, but for the other countries around the world, because the main suppliers, the military, is us, Russia, and who else? China. So, the choice is you can make a deal and make it in American dollars. It's easy. It's good for the economy, and all those folks, they sort of owe him. So they make a great contributions to his campaign, and whoever calls, when he calls them, they respond. So this is why I say he's a transactional kind of person. The quid pro quo, he's looking at the long game, and people just see the short game. He's always just trying to mend friends with Turkey. There's something always behind that.
0: And so then that continues to explain this, how the European politicians, soccer officials, and pundits have rounded on to the move to let previously suspended Folarin Balogun, hope I said that correctly, play against Belgium. Remember, the president intruded, if you will, and asked them to rescind the disciplinary action.
1: He played last night, and he didn't score, and the U.S. lost. I think the whole world was rooting for Belgium in that game. And the irony of it is the young man who at the center of all this, he was born in New York. He's actually Nigerian. He grew up in London, and his mother was visiting New York when she was pregnant, and she decided to go back to London, and the airlines told her she was too far gone. She cannot fly. The baby was about to come, as the airline said. So she went back to her friend's house in Brooklyn. Baby was born. And then 2 days later, she went to England, where she lives, London. And he grew up in London. He's probably a Brit more than a Nigerian and an American. And, when he started his soccer career, and he played for England, because he was an Englishman, as they would say. And then at the junior level, and that's okay. You can shift alliances when you get to the senior level. So when he got to the senior level, he had a choice whether to continue to play for England, play for Nigeria, or play for the United States. And they said he decided to play for the United States because it was easier to get in to the United States team. He couldn't make the England soccer team, so it's easier to make. This is internet talk. So that's why he decided to play for the U.S. But basically, he was what you call an anchor baby. It's something that Donald Trump has been raving against for the last few days before the Supreme Court ruling. But yeah, but that's the story behind Balogun.
0: So he took the road less traveled. It's easier to play soccer for the U.S.?
1: It's easier to make a U.S. team. Yeah, yeah.
0: Gone with that, man. Look.
1: But they lost. And that's the thing, the whole world was rooting against us in that game last night. And they lost. They got thrashed. That's how the reports are coming. So that was interesting.
0: You attributed that to the energy of the USA, huh? We got this.
1: The energy of Donald Trump. He should have stayed out of it, you know.
0: Well, there's still
1: so much negative energy against the team last night. It was hard for them. You got the whole world rooting against you. It's kind of tough.
0: Uh-huh. Let that be a lesson to you, huh? Hey, look, so meanwhile, speaking of energy, Metro's Red Line partially shuts down for summer work, and people are up in arms about that. Because the Red Line is, this is me saying it, it's basically the main line on the subway. It connects to everything else, and so people are upset about that. So if you've got to ride it, call ahead, you know, to check out what's going on. And the extreme weather is still affecting this area, and there's a lot of rain in the forecast for today. And the U.S. Department of Health and Human Services announced $281 million in a new grant funding to tackle mental illness and addiction. Any thoughts?
1: Yeah, well, they need to put some money on that. So we'll see what happens. They've been skirting that issue for quite some time and just passed along this, especially this administration. I would say this administration more than others have held up funding for mental health. So we'll see what happens now that they decide to make a change.
0: And that's not the RFK's job.
1: Yeah, that comes under his portfolio as well. But, you know, it's strange, man. You know, but the reality is many of the people involved in running these departments, the federal departments, they're not qualified straight up. You know, oh. He's one of them as well.
0: Wow. Hey, so look, tapping into my inner Columbo, one more question. White House report brands the Smithsonian leadership as radical activists who can't be trusted. The report released late on Independence Day by the White House Domestic Policy Council comes in the midst of Trump's aggressive campaign to overhaul some of Washington's most sacred cultural and historic institutions. So my question to you, sir, is what's wrong with the Smithsonian Institute now?
1: Maybe have some things about slavery that he doesn't want people to see.
0: Uh-huh, right.
1: You know, ironically, you know, during the weather problems in Washington, D.C. over the holiday, they had to take refuge. You know, most of those folks that we saw on camera, I don't know, so I wasn't there. Didn't look like us, Kevin. So they had to take shelter in the African American Museum. So many of them probably wouldn't have visited, you know, unless it was the inclement weather. So they went in there and waited for the weather to improve, the storm to pass by. So they got to see some of the artifacts. So maybe they'll learn something, even though many of those artifacts that depict slavery and our time in slavery, when we were enslaved, have been taken out. But probably they learned some things that black people have done in this country.
0: Well, historian Lonnie Bunch, the Smithsonian's current secretary and the first African-American to lead the institute, getting back to the leadership, right, said that the notion of being a more perfect union, not the perfect union, is really what motivates me, she said. And I think what I want people to understand is that there's a responsibility to continue to make those aspirations available, accessible, meaningful to a whole range of people, Bunch said. And that, in essence, America's greatest strength. And it goes on and on. But thanks for clearing that up for us, Carl. That's the way it is on the Tuesday, July 7th. Your guests are standing by. Thanks.
1: All right. Thanks, Kevin. Have a good day.
0: Thank you.
1: Family, let's get started there on this Tuesday morning. And Brother Eskia is joining us from L.A. Grand Rising, Brother Eskia, welcome back to the program.
2: Grand Rising to you, Mr. Nelson, and the family. And I'm a year older, and a lot of stuff is happening.
1: Okay, congratulations. You had a birthday recently, right?
2: Yes, sir. 6-7 years old. And feeling
1: hey,
2: good.
1: Man, that's a blessing, a black man living this long in this country. That's a blessing, brother. So, you know, don't poo-poo that. You know, that's a blessing.
2: Oh, yes, it is. It is.
1: Yeah. Well, Brother Skia, you brought a friend with you this morning. Can you introduce him to the family?
2: Yes, I met this brother about 3 years, 4 years ago, and we didn't hit it off. Then we found out we had 98.5% of things in common. You know how sometimes two lines walk past each other, and it starts off rough. But this brother been consistent. one of the brothers I have been tuning in the YouTube streets, and he's one of the leading voices on a lot of different topics. And then we call him Freezy, and I let him give his accolades. What he have did in his life, and how did he come to be where he's at now?
1: All right. Grand Rising, Mr. Freezy, welcome to the family. Welcome to the program this morning.
3: Thank you for having me on, Mr. Cardinals. Can you hear me clearly?
1: We can hear you clearly. And brother, give us a little bit of your background before we get started.
3: Well, I went to FAMU, Florida A&M University. I pledged Kappa Alpha Psi. My mom took ill of multiple sclerosis, so it progressed to the point where she was totally disabled. So I had to leave college and go take care of her for about 20 years. So I took care of her for about 20 years until she passed away a few years ago. Towards the end of her death, but right before her death, I started live streaming at a start. And because I was very, very concerned about the conditions of our community, the Black community, whatever. So that became my passion as far as speaking out and broadcasting the conditions of our community and everything. I also did some radio at college or whatever. So that's what kind of made me a little experienced in, speaking with people and everything and hosting and stuff. So that's pretty much my background on how I started my platform on YouTube. And that's how I met, Mr. J Speed as well. So that's pretty much my background right there in a nutshell.
1: All right. So you're a rattler from FAMU in Tallahassee. Good to have you. And that's commendable of you stepping aside from your college studies to take care of your mom, man. That's really commendable of you. Thank you for doing that. Obviously, there's no choice when it comes to mom, but thank you for doing that, brother. And thank you for sharing that story with us. 16 after the top of the other. We're coming up on our first break, so we're going to take the first break. And we come back, we want to talk to you brothers about some of the things that are going on in the community and get your aspects, what you feel about it, because we can hear different things when we talk about with the Carmelo Anthony case. We're going to start with that first, and because we keep hearing distortions of what happened. You guys say you have a different view of what happened. So let's take the break, and we come back, we'll get into it. Family, you want to join this conversation with Brother Freezy, Brother Askia, reach out to us at 800-450-7876, and we'll take your phone calls next.

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0: The following is a replay of this morning's Carl Nelson Show. This is not a live broadcast. We are not taking calls.
8: Thanks, Rising Family. Thanks for waking up with us on this Tuesday morning. Our guest is Brother Skier. As you know, Brother Skier scours the internet and talks to our young brothers out there. And he's brought one of them with us with him this morning. Brother Freezy is calling in. And they talk about issues on the internet that sometimes us old heads don't really get to. And Brother Skier goes by the name of Jay Speedy when he's online. And Brother Skier, you guys says you saw something different in the Carmela Anthony case. So can you explain what you saw different?
9: And yeah, I'll be more than glad to explain that. And just before I do that, Mr. Nelson, this is one of the things I call true your leadership. One of the things I find out in our leadership is we never willing to pass the torch. I studied this brother and I listened to this brother and I had this conversation just before we came on radio a couple of days ago. And I said, brother, I'd be more than willing to give you that torch, because you have been consistent. And I gave him your background, Mr. Nelson, being the only guy to interview Nelson Mandela and all the others that you have. If anybody ever been anybody, you have interviewed. So I hope y'all get to know each other. And this is, he has the heartbeat of that space. And I am passing the torch. That's one of the things I wanted to do for my birthday is go on to the motherland and give you a call every once in a while.
8: All right. Thank you. Thank you for those kind words, Brother Skier. So, let's, Brother Freezy, tell us about what you saw with the Carmelo Anthony case.
3: 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That's No Captivity with Freezy. That's the full name of my platform. And I first started reporting on Carmelo Anthony last year when I first heard about the unfortunate incident on April 2nd, 2025 at Corcondale Stadium in Texas, Frisco, Texas. Of course, everybody knows by now Carmelo Anthony had been charged with first-degree murder subsequently. And just from me looking at the details of the case, I realized that this kid was getting a bad rap, especially in a very, I would just want to say, race-traditional city or area like Frisco, Texas. And Collin, and by the way, of Collin County. So basically, I had been doing a lot of research since last year as far as how that incident transpired with Carmelo Anthony being up under another school's tent. At the time, they were saying he was up under another school's tent, the other school by the being the name of Memorial High School, which is where the Metcalf twins, the white boys, actually attended school. One of the Metcalf twins being one of the ones that actually passed away from the incident from these alleged stabbing. So when I did my research as far as this incident, I realized that Carmelo Anthony was catching a bad rap, and he did not definitively, and I say definitively, did not murder anyone. And how this whole thing transpired was he was called over to the tent by a mutual friend that actually went to that high school, at Memorial High School, a kid by the name of Eddie Parra. And so that is the whole reason why Carmelo Anthony ended up under the tent, right? And so he was just having an innocent meet-up with one of his friends that went to that school, the same school that the white white Caucasian boys, twin boys, went to Memorial High School. And it was at a track meet. This was a track meet event, so just to, you know, just to lay out the landscape. So when Carmelo Anthony was sitting down, the Metcalf twins and some of their other colleagues at the school confronted Carmelo, and they were telling Carmelo that they wanted him. They was trying to make him move from his seat in the bleachers. Now this is very important because the students that was trying to make him move, the Metcalf twins, they were not supposed to be at that track meet. They were suspended from the team, and they were not participating at that track meet. Now, Carmelo Anthony, a Black American kid, he was participating at that track meet. So the way Frisco ISD school system works, if you are a participant at a school event, you have every right to everything at the facility, at the stadium. I don't care where you're sitting at on the bleachers, you have every right to every location in that stadium where they're hosting the event. So these students that were trying to make Carmelo Anthony move, they didn't have a right to ask him to move. For one, they were not authority figures. They were just mere students. And for two, they were not participating in the track meet. So I just wanted to make sure that everybody understands that before we go back into this story. So basically, to make a long story short, Carmelo Anthony warned them and said, hey, please don't put your hands on me. Don't touch me. And they ended up putting their hands on him. And then Carmelo said, if you punch me or grab me, he knows something or whatever to that effect. Because basically he was just warning them not to touch him. And so they ended up not only touching him, but they ended up grabbing him and punching him too, which I proved from my surveillance on the extensive observation from the video. right? The which is not the actual video that they gave to the public, but even from the blurry video that they gave us, I was able to point out that not only was he surrounded, but he was also attacked by multiple people. And so Carmelo Anthony ended up, after they snatched his bag and attacked him, he did have a multi-tool in his hand, which one of the tools on the multi-tool was a knife. But the knife was not all the way folded out. It was still folded. It wasn't all the way locked out. So from my observation, when they grabbed Carmelo Anthony, Carmelo was not only grabbed and punched, but he was also put in a headlock. And because of the close proximity and the aggression, the knife ended up penetrating Austin Metcalf in his chest. And the reason why it went as deep as it did is because of the aggression of Austin Metcalf. Now, I've gone over this with my audience, because when I go live, I have between 2,000 and 4,000 people watching me, right, on the live stream. And it was just obvious. Everybody seen that this kid was attacked. Now, like I said, he was charged with first-degree murder. And fast forward to 2026, during his trial, there were so many unfair things that happened for this kid at trial. And basically, he got railroaded in court. He got railroaded. The judge also participated, in my honest opinion, in unfair practices, right along with the prosecution and the DA. Also, the witnesses that they had, majority of the witnesses that they had take the stand went to the deceased high school, Austin Metcalf's high school. And I'm going to just say probably 9 students painted Carmelo Anthony as the aggressor, which it was obvious to see that Carmelo Anthony was not the aggressor, because how could he be the aggressor when he was sitting down minding his own business and he was the one approached in an aggressive way, right? One of the comments that was actually said to him by Austin Metcalf specifically was, if you don't move, I'm going to beat your B-I-T-C-H-A-S-S. Basically, I just wanted to spell it out because of, you know, radio purposes. But, yeah, that's basically what he said. And so,
8: right. But let me ask you this. Let me ask you this, Mr. Freeze. Is there a film that's a video or a tape that shows all of this, what you just said, or is this just conjecture?
3: Okay, so the visuals of him being attacked, there is a video. The words that were thrown at Carmelo Anthony in an aggressive way came out in court on the transcript, on the testimony. So it's not congestion. Everything is, you're right, on the broadcast.
8: So you're saying that they attacked Carmelo first, right?
3: Yes. Yes.
8: Okay, and that's on the video. So basically, you're saying it was self defense.
3: Yes, it definitely was self defense. No question about it. Now here's the discrepancy. There's so many nuances as far as foul play, in my opinion, in this case. The video that they showed in court, it was
9: it was not the original video
3: that people signed off last year to go see at Frisco ISD, because last year at Frisco ISD school system, people were able to sign off and go to Frisco ISD and see the original video, which showed in 4K, very clear video. I've interviewed probably about 6 or 7 people on my platform on YouTube, and I also talked to about 15 other people that actually seen the video. Now, the video public probably about a month ago, it's been a consensus that this is not the original video that these people seen last year. Last year it was in 4K and was very clear. What they released to the public this year about a month ago was very blurry, and you can see some editing prospects in the video and some cuts and edits and everything. And they did not give all the angles of that camera that's sitting on the press box. They only gave the right side of the camera and the left side. They did not give the center 50-yard line camera. So there was a lot to me, in my honest opinion, Frisco ISD were coming with this footage, and they did not actually deliver the 4K clear footage to the public, right? So this is the description, and this is also the unclear video that they showed in court as well to sway the jury and the witnesses and whatnot. And this was a discrepancy right along with other discrepancies that was in court, if you want to get into it.
8: All right, hold on, throw it there. 28 away from the top of that family voice you're hearing is Mr. Freezy. He's an internet the guy, and he's been doing some research into Carmelo Anthony's incident. He's on here with Brother Eskia and discussing Carmelo Anthony. So, and we got some people already got questions for you, brothers. But before I take the calls, whose fault is it? All the discrepancies, was it, do you blame Carmelo's legal representation? Is it his attorney? Shouldn't he objected? Or his work chips, you know, upon me. Just from the outside, just kind of looks kind of shoddy legal work. How do you guys see it?
3: Did you want to go, J.C.? Did you want to? Because you haven't talked about
9: it. I see it as up and down, Mr. Nelson. A lot of things, even if they did a review or they take it to a higher court, some of the mistakes that his only attorney never did object to a lot of the things that was going on in that courtroom. And just to give the FBI is looking into this case and is looking for review. There's a lot of things. This is not over. Now, this young man got 35 years of his life taken away from him because he was attacking. I'm glad you did ask the question to Mr. Freeze. It's because even in the muddy view they gave us in this video, the action happening, you can see shadows. And one of the things I need for people to understand, this boy never did stand up. The only time he ever stood up was when he ran out of the tent. You know what I mean? He was able to get away from them out of the tent. And once he got outside the tent, there was still activity going on under the tent. So there was just more than him fighting under there. And that's from my own view of viewing the tape. And there were some other shady things, but things were thrown in the garbage can, then come back and retrieve and stuff. But yeah, Mr. Carr, I don't know. It reminded me of the Mike Tyson when he went to court. I think Don King hired some insurance lawyer. But this lawyer they got, he was just like, he had like he was on the other team.
8: All right. Hold on, throw it there. 26 away from the top there. Family just waking up with us. That's Brother Eskia. Jay Speedy is his name online. And also Mr. Freeze is with us. And they've been discussing the Carmelo Anthony incident. What are your thoughts? Because people say that they may stoke relationships because of what happened, not just the incident, but also the resulting court case. 800-450-7876. Get you on to speak to Mr. Freeze and Brother Eskia. Mark is calling us from Baltimore City. He's on line 3. Grand Rising, Mark. Your thoughts, you're on with these brothers.
10: Okay, good morning. And by the way, Brother Skinner, I do want to wish you congratulations on your 67th birthday. Hope it goes well. My question is healing of what I call the healing of race relations, if you will, because it affected not only two schools, but it affected the whole athletic program, affected the whole young people in the Texas area. So I wanted to know, has there been any efforts to for programming, mediation, or anything to bring together the communities involved in healing? I'm not sure the different ways of doing it, you know, maybe having speakers going to schools talk about racial, how we can heal together, or what's happening. How are the students in the various schools, in the high schools affected? Processing the information, where are we as far as making sure that this does not happen again, hopefully. So what can you tell us about that? Thank you very much.
3: Well, I want to say this. Frisco and Collin County is a very traditional area in Texas, right? And it's almost grandfathered in as far as how they feel like things should go. Their legal system, people are deeply embedded in their legal system. And I mean, just just being honest, the whites have basically full control over the legal system over there, Frisco ISD, as well as officials at school systems and all that kind of stuff. So in my honest opinion, race relations won't get better until people start taking accountability and the truth is unveiled. It's very important that the Dream Team 2.0, headed by Gary Bledsoe, Russell Wilson II, Michael Ware, just to name a few, took over this appeal for Carmelo Anthony, right? Because I'm pretty confident that Carmelo Anthony is going to get awarded an appeal and also a new trial. Now, once Carmelo Anthony is found not guilty and exonerated over all these charges, then the truth will be unveiled, and then other races of people, especially non-blacks and whites or whatever, could actually see, oh, this kid right. actually was given an unfair.
8: Mr. Freezy, hold that thought right there. I'll let you finish your thought on the other side. We've got to take a quick break. We've got to check the latest news, traffic, and weather in our different cities. Family, you two just can join us. You're just waking up. We got Mr. Freezy along with Brother Eskia discussing the Carmelo Anthony incident. There's some missing elements that we have not discussed or we don't know.
0: Talking the day, soul at night. On the new 1010 WOLB.
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0: The following is a replay of this morning's Carl Nelson Show. This is not a live broadcast. Don't call. Just sit back and listen.
8: Hey, Grand Rising family. Thanks for waking up with us on this Tuesday morning with our guest, Mr. Friese and Brother Eskia, discussing the Carmela Anthony case. What are your thoughts? You want to join this discussion? Reach out to us at 800-450-7876. Before we go back, then, let me just remind you, coming up later this morning, we'll speak with Chairman Fred Hampton. Before the chairman, political scientist and author and talk show host, Dr. Wilmer Leon, will be here. Before we talk to Dr. Leon, though, we're going to speak with the math guru, Brother Akil from Philly. And later this week, you're going to hear from Pan-Africanist Dr. David Horn, civil rights icon, Brother William Mukasa Ricks, and Sister Filet from the Million Women Watch, and also writer Simeon Booker Muhammad will be here. So if you are in Baltimore, make sure that radio's locked in real tight on 1010 WOLB. If you're in the DMV in the Washington metropolitan area, we're on 1450 WOL. All right, before we left for the news, we're speaking with Mr. Friese, so I'm going to let you finish your thought. We got some folks who want to talk to you as well, brothers. Mr. Friese?
3: Yeah, so basically the gentleman was asking me, was there any type of programs or anything set in place to bring races together, white, black, or any other kind of race together. I was just saying that probably won't happen until the ugly head of racism is unveiled in cities like Frisco or Collin County or something like that, right? And like I was saying, I was giving a shout out to the appeals legal team that actually took over Carmelo Anthony's case pro bono. And this is a highly effective legal team that consists of several different professional individuals that really seen the same thing that I seen in Carmelo Anthony's case, which was he was railroaded, right? He was treated unfairly. He was given an unfair trial. And I think it's also important to note that one of Carmelo Anthony's legal team by the name of Toby Shook worked for Collins County for 20 years as a prosecutor. So he's deeply embedded into the legal system at Collins County. He's very much affiliated with Judge John R. Roach, District Attorney Greg Willis, and also Prosecutor Bill Wersky. He actually had a law firm, Carmelo Anthony's, one of his defense lawyers, Toby Shook, the guy I'm speaking about, had a law firm with one of the prosecutors that prosecuted against this case, Bill Wersky, for 5 years in downtown Dallas. So these people know each other and they've been in bed with each other for years. So this is just give you a little, just a little inclination of why I feel as though Carmelo Anthony was colluded against. Now, counsel was so ineffective.
8: 14 away from the top. Thank you, Mr. Mr. Friese. Cliff is calling us from Connecticut. He's on line 4. Grand Rising, Cliff.
25: Grand Rising, Mr. Carl. Thanks for taking my call. There's some noise in the background. But let me say
8: this. I've got Kevin trying to track down that where the noise has come from. But go ahead. What was your question?
25: I'll continue. Listen, I'm familiar. I live in a white and grew up in an all-white neighborhood, so I'm familiar with the behavior of especially white boys, and they have a history and a tendency to bully black people, particularly if you're by yourself. You know, they do that, especially the ones that are dropouts. That's what they do. So my question to you, and I think it's important, was there or has there been a history of this brother Carmelo being bullied and harassed by these white boys? There had to be. The brother didn't, and let me say this, I didn't mean to answer the question for you, but for Brother Carmelo Anthony to have a so-called weapon, he had to protect himself, and there had to be a history, if I'm not mistaken. So please speak on that if you have any knowledge of that.
3: Well, during the event at trial, they were the students initially were saying that, well, not only the students, but the twin brother of the deceased, Hunter Metcalf, he said that they didn't know who Carmelo Anthony was. But it came out during trial and also in the police the 911 call that they actually did know Carmelo Anthony. So these are the lies and the inconsistencies that came out during this case, right? So being that we know that they actually did know Carmelo Anthony, me speaking to whether Carmelo Anthony was previously bullied by this clan, I can't really speak to that, but I do know that there were untruths told as far as they didn't know Carmelo Anthony after the incident transpired, which they actually did know him, right? So that, to me, that's inclination of some type of guilt prior to that or whatever, right? So that was a great question that you asked.
25: And look, and my last point, just to clarify and just to validate that, if Carmelo Anthony says to these white boys, hey, if you touch me again, then I'll respond. I have to protect myself in so many words. Then, that, again, that's a clear indication that this has happened before, in my opinion. But thanks for taking my call.
3: Most definitely. Most definitely. And can I speak to the last thing he said,
8: sure,
3: Mr. Nelson?
8: Sure, go ahead.
3: Yeah, so that was a very important point that he brought out. Carmelo Anthony warned them not to touch him. But the way they reshaped it in court was they were saying that being that Carmelo Anthony said that, they reshaped it from a warning to him being the provocateur. So they were saying, no, that wasn't a warning. They were saying he was provoking them to attack him, which was asinine and ludicrous, in my opinion. Because anybody in their right mind, if somebody tells you, hey, don't touch me or else, please don't touch me. Please don't come in my space, right? Or else. That is a warning. Any other day of the year, that's a warning. But in court, the way the prosecution reshaped it and the way they coached in my humble opinion, the witnesses that took the stand, the students that went to the students of Memorial High School, they reshaped what Carmelo said into him actually provoking the kids to attack him. I thought that was an important point to point out.
8: All right, let's turn away from the topic. That's Mr. Freezy and Brother Skier with us this morning. Let me ask you this question, though, Mr. Freezy. Does anybody know how Carmelo's doing since he's been incarcerated? Because he's not about that life. He's not a person about, throwing him with the thug life. The folks are in there while behind bars. Do you know how he's doing? Has anybody checked on his welfare?
3: Yeah, so I did get a chance to talk to the family minister of the church that the Anthony family went to. And the minister, I actually had him on my show too, No Captivity with Freezy. The minister actually said that Carmelo Anthony is in good spirits, and his dad and his mom has visited him once a week. And he's looking strong. He's in good spirits. Now, it is a challenging thing for him to be incarcerated and being shipped straight off to prison. He is in protective custody. I thought that was important to note, too. He's not in general population. He's in protective custody, which could also be an extra challenge for a 19-year-old kid that has never had a criminal history, right? But as far as his spirits and everything, he's still strong. He's remaining strong. And also, we got word that the inmates that is in that same facility are actually giving him encouraging words, specifically the black inmates. You know, they're knocking on his door, giving him encouraging words, telling him to keep his head up. And basically, you know, they've came to a understanding that they're going to protect this kid. So he's in good hands, and he's remaining strong while he's incarcerated.
8: All right. So what about the political timeline? What do we know? Has an appeal been filed? If so, when are we going to hear a response? Do you know anything about that?
3: Yeah, so the appeal has been filed. And also, not only was the appeal filed, the legal team has also sent in a motion for Judge John Roach, the original judge that presided over Carmelo Anthony's trial, to recuse himself, right, just in case of a mistrial. So Judge John R. Roach has to look over this paperwork and decide whether he's going to, if he refuses to recuse himself of this trial, of a new trial, or even just over this appeal case or whatever, then the appeal lawyers will have another option to actually to go over the judge's head and go to a higher court. And the higher court will make a decision on whether Judge John R. Roach has to recuse himself. Also, they did file a motion for a new trial as well. So, yeah, so the appeal is in. They filed the appeal, and they just have not approved the appeal yet, which the projection of the approval from legal experts that I've talked to and legal analysts that I've talked to, it probably won't be until either the end of this year or next year sometime.
8: All right. 7 minutes away from the time.
9: Hey, Mr. Nelson.
8: Go ahead, Brother Skia.
9: It's something very important because I know we said up in, we were talking about the family, but there are a lot of, I'll say there are white people who are saying they seen the video too, that they seen at the school, and it was very different from what was shown in court. And so when we start to talk about this,
8: and we'll hold that thought right there, Brother Skip. So why didn't his attorney object to that? Once it's on the screen, why is not an objection? That's not what, you know, they all in discovery, or shouldn't in discovery, they were provided with those tapes. Why didn't the attorney object then, or even in the courtroom? Why would he even let the juror see it if it's not the real deal?
9: So this is how you, Mr. Nelson, this is how I understand how it happened. When they have a hearing for evidence, that whole video was not even shown. There was only a certain portion that the judge allowed to be shown. Now, you have to ask that million-dollar question, why that was done and why that was not took it to a higher court to try to get that evidence in. And this is so important when it comes down to evidence hearing, what goes in a trial and what not goes in a trial. Now, we can say we've seen it and whatever, but we got to understand the jury was limited to what they could see. And this is one of the whole thing about, I believe this is nothing other than Drew Scott all over again. And so people in this family know who Drew Scott was and what he went to court for. And it's like, we don't have any rights over any able rights over any white man that he has to listen to or follow or anything else. And this is what I see it as being. And this is why I just been sitting back in the background, sucking up all the evidence that I see, because I seen some things that I even call Freezy. And Freezy, haven't you had some white people on your channel to talk about the inconsistencies in this trial?
8: Brother Freezy, hold up the response right there. We got to step aside for a few moments. We got to check the traffic and weather at different cities. When we come back, though, I'll let you respond to Brother Skia's question. Family, you too can get in on this conversation with Brother Skia and Mr. Freezy. Reach out to us at 800-450-7876, and we'll take your phone calls after we check the traffic and weather. It's next.

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Nelson's views and opinions are his own and are not necessarily those of the staff and management of Radio 1, its sponsors, or advertisers. The following is a replay of this morning's Carl Nelson Show. 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No phone.

0: And Grand Rising family, thanks for starting your Tuesday with us and our guest, Brother Ski and Mr. Freezy, discussing the Carmela Anthony incident, what happened, and also the subsequent trial that followed. So before we left for the traffic update, Brother Ski asked Mr. Freezy a question. Mr. Freezy, I'm going to let you respond.
1: Yeah, so one of the questions, and I'm going to answer Jay Speed's question as well. But one of the main question that you asked Jay Speed, Mr. Nelson, was why didn't Carmelo Anthony's defense attorneys actually raise this in court as far as the video and everything, right? And so one thing we have to understand is that it's very important what I pointed out earlier, that Toby Shook, one of Carmelo Anthony's defense attorneys, worked with Collin County prosecution for 20 years and also shared a law firm with Bill Wirtz, who was the lead prosecution in this trial, right? So they are pretty much in bed with one another. So when you know anything about, if anybody knows anything about the way defense attorneys work, the second chair usually does a lot of the lead work. So it was really Toby Shook's expectation to actually get this video and get it in their possession so they can have it in 4K in its original form so they can show it in court as evidence, right? But he neglected to do that. But this is probably going to work out, more than likely is going to work out in Carmelo Anthony's favor, because as we know, one of the qualifications to get your appeal approved is ineffective counsel. And Carmelo Anthony's defense attorneys definitely were ineffective. So I just wanted to point that out. Now, as far as what Jay Speed asked me about, one of the people that actually seen the video last year at Frisco ISD gave her ID, signed off, and actually seen the original video. So it's a white lady that I interviewed on my platform. Her name, she goes by the name of Miss Daisy. She actually seen the video, and she gave the same account that other people that I interviewed seen the video. All of these people that seen the video said that Carmelo Anthony was surrounded, right? And he was attacked by multiple people. Also, he was not the aggressor that the white boys, the Metcalf twins, and the rest of their classmates that they were there with were the aggressors, right? Carmelo was just sitting there minding his business. And so if this was actually communicated in court and actually shown in court, clearly Carmelo Anthony would have definitely been found innocent and not guilty.
0: Did any of the other athletes who were under the tent who were there, the white athletes, did any of them testify that say that Carmelo was not the aggressor and that the Metcalf twins were?
1: No. All of them testified that Carmelo Anthony was the aggressor. I want to say it was roughly 20 to 21 witnesses that took the stand from Memorial High School. I'm going to say 19 to 20. I think one or two of them was actually like a coach and a police officer or something like that. But all of the students testified that Carmelo Anthony was the aggressor, right? Which is crazy to me because this is what made their statements inconsistent. They testified that he was the aggressor, but they also testified that he did not touch them first, and he was just sitting there minding. He was just sitting there minding his business, right? And also, not only that, he never got up from his seat. Even throughout the attack, he never got up from his seat until he was actually punched and grabbed. And even when they grabbed his bag, he never got up from got up from his seat. Now the Metcalf twins and the white boys, they were standing over him, and they were always standing over him. So these are the inconsistencies that was pointed out in court.
0: So actually, it started, they were arguing first, and then it got into a scuffle. So who?

0: punched, who touched who first? It was that discussed in court? Who do you know?
1: So the students testified that Austin Metcalf, the white kid that actually died from a stab wound, he is the one that not only did he first he put his hands on Carmelo Anthony, then he pushed and punched Carmelo Anthony, which we know Carmelo Anthony got brutally punched because if you look at his face during his mugshot, his right eye is red, his left eye is not red. Up under his eye is a swelling, and his cheek has swellings on it as well, right? Which the police did not even take that into account. His counsel didn't even take that into account in court during the trial. So, Carmelo Anthony got attacked first. Austin Metcalf attacked Carmelo Anthony first. Austin Metcalf put his hands on Carmelo Anthony first. And the students that took the stand testified to this as well.
0: Now, and we're saying it was self-defense. That's what folks are saying, it was self-defense. So you mentioned the knife that he had. He says it was kind of like a Swiss Army knife. We got, you know, got all the screwdrivers and all that kind of stuff on it. It wasn't a butcher knife. Explain that for us.
1: Yeah, it was labeled as a multi-tool.
2: Before you do that.
1: Okay.
2: Let me say this. And this is one of the things you said earlier, Mr. Nelson. There's two things was going on. His lawyer should have never let them title that as a knife. That's number one. Number two, all the witnesses was asked expert questions. To be an expert in a courtroom, you have to go through a process. And each one of the witnesses was asked expert questions that I have never seen done in a court case. But I would say, I know Freeze will go piggyback on your question, but it was not a knife. We got to stop using that term. It was a tool. And most athletes who run with cleats have tools like that to keep the, you know, when they say dirt and grass gets stuck in their shoes, they can, you know, get it out. But if you look at the weapon, they keep saying a knife, it has multiple things on it. And so go ahead, Freeza, you can chime in on that.
1: No, that was great that you pointed it out, J.Sp, because in trial, the prosecution did ask the students that took the witness stand, in their opinion, do they think that Carmelo Anthony committed murder? And the kids said yes. That should never been allowed for the students to actually have to answer that question because they're not experts on murder. So that was very good that you pointed it out. J.Sp, as far as the multi-tool, yes, it is a multi-tool, and there are different things included in this multi-tool. I think there's a glass breaker. If I'm not mistaken, there's also maybe a bottle opener and some other things that's
2: included. Screwdriver. There's a couple things in that tool.
1: Yeah. So it's basically a tool that that you would take camping, that you would take on your camping trip to serve different aspects of what you need it for. So it wasn't a knife per se. It was a multi-tool, which Jay Speed is absolutely correct. I totally agree with him. That should have been actually should have been pointed out consistently during trial, it being a multi-tool and not a knife. Yeah.
0: Ten after the top, that family just joining in.
1: And I'm willing to bet that if other kids were actually searched during that day of April 2nd, 2025 at Cockendale Stadium, they probably would have found multiple multi-tools on students, right, at a track meet, just like Jay Speed was saying. Go ahead.
0: At 10 after the top, they have family. He just joined us. I guess that's Mr. Freezy you're hearing, and also Brother Eskia, and he's goes by the name Jay Speedy these days. He's online, and these brothers online discussing the Carmelo Anthony case. But you know what? The more I hear facts about this case, the more I wonder his legal representation. Why his attorneys? Mr. Freezy, have you had a chance to even? Because we reached out to his attorney, and we got a voicemail, AI automated voicemail response. And of course, we didn't hear from him. Have you guys tried to reach out to him? What do we know about the lawyer that represented him? And how, you know, just thinking about this, the parents, obviously they engage counsel. So how do they select this guy? Of all the lawyers in the Dallas, the metro area, how do they engage him? That's my question.
1: So originally the legal team was black, right? I think their last name went by the name of Clark, the Clarks or whatever. They had black attorneys originally. And when other people started getting involved and I guess calling themselves assisting the Anthony family, one being Dominique Alexander, who's supposed to be a civil rights activist in that area. Also Charleston White, social media personality. They influenced the Anthony family that it would probably serve their best interest to get white attorneys instead of black attorneys. So the Anthony family ended up firing the black attorneys that they originally had, and ended up picking up Mike Howard, a white attorney out of Dallas. And Mike Howard ended up choosing Toby Shook, another white attorney, as the second chair under the defense team. And like I said, I'm going to continue to repeat this because it's very significant that Toby Shook served as a prosecutor in Collin County for 20 years, and also shared a law firm with Bill Wersky, prosecutor with Collin County, who tried the case for 5 years in downtown Dallas. So these are the attorneys that the Anthony family ended up adopting after they let go the original black attorneys that they had, which, in my opinion, was a very, very, very bad mistake, right? As far as Mike Howard, I did do my research on Mike Howard last year. As far as his track record, he, you know, on paper, he was a good attorney, right? Especially trying cases, civil rights cases and stuff like that. He is a very good attorney. Now, as far as murder cases, I don't know too much about. I did try to reach out to them as well, just like you did, Mr. Nelson, and it was to no avail. I think it was just a bad mistake for them to actually get Mike Howard. Mike Howard has tried cases in Collin County, has worked with prosecutors in Collin County. But it was very ineffective counsel. He didn't, throughout the whole trial, he only objected twice throughout the whole trial. And it was just terrible, right? If we could touch on the jury selection, every black potential person that was on jury selection got dismissed. The last three black potential jurors were black female, and they were black females, and they were educators. The prosecution was successful at striking all three black jurors down. Now, I will say that Mike Howard, Carmelo Anthony's defense team, they did issue a Batson challenge, which they challenged that those strikes. And the prosecution had to give an adequate reason why they were striking down all of the black jurors. And if it was racial, they wouldn't have been able to strike down the black jurors. What their reasoning was that the reason why they were struck down all the last three black jurors was that they were educators, and they felt like, being that these black women were educators, they wouldn't be impartial in this case, in this trial. And the judge allowed the strikes to go through, right? And so this is another thing that's going to help Carmelo Anthony out as far as his appeal, as far as foul play during jury selection, right? Because a kid or any defendant is supposed to have a jury of their peers. And I think that just was a rookie mistake for the prosecution to get rid of every potential black juror that they could have put on in the jury.
0: So let me jump in here. The entire jury all white, or were there some Hispanics or other races on the panel?
2: Let me say this before you get there, Mr. Okay. Freezy. One of the things that's been discussed, Mr. Nelson, is Asian usually lean towards prosecution in all cases. And that's been the latest study that for some reason or another, they can see the prosecution authority figures and they never tell lies. And so agents usually go and they voting, you go for the prosecution. They'll go ahead, Mr. Friesen. But there were other people of color, but there just wasn't anyone black on the jury. If I'm correct with that, Friesen?
1: Yeah, so there was no black people on the jury. I think the majority of the race that was on the jury was white. Majority white women. Then you have white men. Then you had a, I think you had a couple of Asians, and you had an Indian, person, and that was it. Right, that was it. So when even politically, Asians and Indians usually lean conservative. And they are usually, a lot of times they identify more with the Caucasian race than a black race, right?
0: Right. Now hold that thought right there. We're going to step aside for a few moments. Hey, fellas, stay with us. 16 after top of the hour family. Mr. Friesen, that's the voice you just heard. Brother Skier, Jay Speedy's with us discussing the Carmela Anthony incident. What are your thoughts? 800-450-7876. We'll get you in. We'll take your phone calls next.

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0: And Grand Rising family, thanks for starting your Tuesday with us. Our guest brother, skier out of LA, Mr. Freezy as well. These guys have been on the internet discussing the Carmelo Anthony story. And it is a story. At some point, you know, somebody would probably do a documentary of this when it's all over. But it's still a lot of work to be done. The more I hear about it, the more I'm concerned about his legal representation. I think it was Mr. Freezy was going to speak. When he finished speaking, though, let us know if the Carmelo's original lawyers, if they said anything, because post-trial, post-conviction. So, Mr. Freezy, I think you were speaking. I'll let you finish your thought.
1: Yeah, and I just want to keep reiterating that my platform is No Captivity with Freezy, just in case anybody wants to find me on YouTube. As far as his original lawyers, the Clarks, I haven't heard anything from them, Mr. Nelson. When they got let go, I just think they just washed their hands of it all. You know, and because, you know, they're busy attorneys as well. So I'm pretty sure they had other cases to attend to. So, no, just to answer your question, I haven't heard anything from them. They haven't said anything. They haven't gave me any updates or their thoughts on the trial. No, I haven't heard anything.
0: You know, you said something interesting about Asians being, I guess, pro-police when it comes to making decisions. They defer. They think that whatever the authorities say is got to be correct. But I understand that there's some sort of a boycott of Asian businesses. I'm not quite sure if the family knows about that that's going on right now. Can you share information about how that started, if that is true?
1: Yeah, well, if anybody's familiar with the Rick Chow case, is an Asian convenience store owner that followed a young black 14-year-old kid outside of his store after being accused of stealing a bottle of water, which it turns out he never stole anything, right? So they confronted him, they confronted this 14-year-old kid in his store, and they made him go in his pockets and everything, but the kid showed them that he didn't steal anything, right? All he did was go to the refrigeration area and take out a couple bottle waters, and he decided that he didn't want them, and he put them back. So he never stole anything. But they kept being hostile with this kid, and the kid just decided to leave their store, right, and not to put up with their foolishness anymore. And so when the kid left their store, the store owner, Rick Chow, the man and his son, chased this kid out of the store. So when the kid was initially walking calmly as he left the store, but when he seen Rick Chow and his son start running after him, that's when the 14-year-old kid started running as well. And so Rick Chow and his son ran down. They chased the 14-year-old kid out of surveillance sight. And the kid ended up turned up dead because Rick Chow ended up shooting the kid in the back, right? And so the reason why Rick Chow said that he shot the kid dead in the back was because the kid had a gun on him. With the child did have a gun on him, but they're saying that the kid, we don't know if the child had a gun on him or not. It was just a gun placed beside him at the scene of the tragic event or whatever. So that's what Rick Chow ended up going to court for, the murder of the kid, Cyrus Belton. That's the name of the black child, Cyrus Belton. And so Rick Chow ended up getting found not guilty of that incident, right? Because there was no evidence that this kid turned a gun on him. Obviously, we know for a fact that the kid never stole anything. So Rick Chow and his son had no jurisdiction even chasing this kid out of his store. Right. When the kid left the store, they should have just let the kid walk on about his business. But Rick Chow and his son chased the kid out of the store and wanted to rough this kid up because they just felt like he had to steal something because he was black. Right. But the kid didn't have any bottled waters on him or anything. So the kid never stole anything. So he never had any jurisdiction to chase this kid out of the store. So Rick Chow ended up found not guilty after weeks of trial or whatever. And the black community was very upset about that. And so the black community chose to boycott all Asian businesses across America. And it's been serving as very effective. Several Asian businesses have been boycotted, and they've decreased in business from black Americans. And so I'm very happy about that black Americans were able to come together in solidarity collectively to do this. So I think that was the original inception of why Black Americans started boycotting and coming together effectively to boycott Asian businesses, the Rick Child case.
0: Thank you for sharing that, because I'm not sure everybody got the message. But Brother Skill, this sounds like what happened in L.A. And, you know, you were there with Latasha Harlins.
2: Most certainly, Mr. Nelson. It's pretty much the same movie. He sold the store right after this happened, but I think they still were letting people know. And this is in Columbia, South Carolina. And so this is going all over, because Mr. Nelson, I just did some ride-arounds just the first of the month. You know, that's when, you know, people like to spend their money. And I seen Asian, what we call American Chinese food. Black people was not catering these places. And it's going so far as the salon supplies and all that. So it's catching on. And this is amazing, Mr. Nelson, because, you know, when back in the day when we used to write letter campaigns from the Steve Wonder station.
0: Yeah.
2: You there, Mr. Nelson?
0: Yeah, I'm sure I'm listening.
2: Okay, I was saying, you know, back in them days, we used to write them letter campaign. But these young people got a different way they're doing things. And, you know, it shows, and especially in the places that we are, and Freezy might attest to this, women are moving, they're moving heavy in these campaigns. And I'm glad to see that. And I'm glad to see brothers and sisters are working together, too.
0: Yeah, well, here's the question for you fellas, though. You know, you say you're boycotting Asian businesses, and you talk about young women, some black women. But the persons who go to these nail salons are mostly us. Our sisters are going to these nail salons. Are you guys saying that they're avoiding going to these nails, these Asian-owned nail salons now because of what happened in Columbia, South Carolina?
2: Well, not only have it slowed down, Mr. Nelson, there are actually people are getting their cameras and taking pictures and shaming black people for going in these establishments. And so this is something different. You know, this is where this new technology comes as a good weapon, because I see all over the internet that, you know, channels, and they sending people out and they're filming these people and asking these people, why are you shopping? And so it is very effective. And I just think it's going to get bigger and bigger, and it's going to give black people to understand the power you have. You are the only one shopping in these businesses. These people are sitting there doing your feet and your nails, and they speaking in their own language. You don't know if they're cussing you out or not. Obviously, they have some of the same thought patterns as the store owners. And so we must collectively get our monies together, and we can sell our own products. We don't need to buy products from other people. You know, Chris Rock, he did a movie about this whole thing. You can't even find one Afro wig in one of them surprise stores.
0: Yeah, but let's not, you know, blame, because they are all the same. Just like the only thing, all of us are all the same. We're all Clarence Thomas type of folks. And so there may be some good Asian folks out there who are doing business, and some of the sisters who get their nails done every week and get their hair done and all of that. And they have good rapport with them. So we don't want to push that. If they're treating you right, that's fine. If you feel like you want to recycle your black dollars, that's another issue. But we don't want to say that all people, you know, it's folly to do that, to say that all of them are the same, because that's not true.
2: Cause they have their own. Mr. Nelson.
0: Yeah, because
2: I appreciate you saying that.
0: Yeah, we
2: got
0: to be fair
2: on our own products. Yeah. Where they sell it to their people for one price and sell it to the black at another price, and that's been a consistent throughout.
0: Right.
2: Black.
0: And that's our fault too. For defaulting to them always. You know, we've got
2: yes,
0: good people who can do manicure and pedicure and weaves and all that in our community. But so for some reason, our sisters won't. You know, for some reason, won't go there. Go to those stores. So that's another issue. That's something we have to deal with on our own.
2: That's something we have to do.
0: Yeah, but hold on a second. Yeah, 30 minutes at the top there, family. Just checking in. That's Brother Skiers joining us this morning. He goes at J Speed. He's online with Brother Freezy is with us, Mr. Freezy. And it was discussing, they say there's a boycott of Asian businesses. I wish I did not know. Just finding that out. What are your thoughts? 800-450-7876 gets you in to speak to these brothers. And Brother Kwame is checking in from North Carolina. He wants to speak to them. Grand Rising, Brother Kwame, you're on with Mr. Freezy and Brother Skier.
1: Grand Rising, Brother Skill, and No Captivity Freezy. What's that? And Brand Card Nelson. No Captivity Freezy. Have you ever, or did you get a chance to get your videos out to the lawyers like you said you was going to try to do when you found out the inconsistency in the videos?
3: Yeah, I reached out to all six lawyers on the new appeal legal team, and the only way I could reach out to them was they have numbers. I reached out to them via their phone number, and I left voice messages on every last one of them. I have not even been able to talk to somebody personally, but I left messages, and I've been, you know, just hoping that somebody will actually get back with me personally. So that's really kind of all you can do, because these lawyers are very, very, very busy, you know. And I've also reached out to them via social media as well. So I'm just anticipating some. I'm anticipating some responses back from these people.
1: All right, thank you, brother. And Carl Nelson, they are boycotting. They're going to Sisters Salons and our nail techs, and they're.
0: Hopefully, we lost. Brother Kwame, seems like his call dropped right there. Yeah, that's interesting. You know, family, let us know. Are you seeing the reports of that boycott? And sisters, too, if you're listening, will you stop? Will you now, you know, go to a black establishment? One of the things, too, Brother Ski and Mr. Freezy, you know, the sisters say, well, we can't find any. There are no black nail salons in our community. Is there any truth to that?
2: out here in California, they selling it out of the back of their car, the same and better hair. So, I mean, I'm not a man of, you know, of what people put in their hair. You know, I like my woman with natural hair, and I like her so dark she don't even have a shadow. But believe it or not, they got they selling hair. They that's no problem. Boosted and has never stopped.
0: Right.
1: Yeah. What is it called? I forgot. Nail technicians or whatever. I forgot what it's called. But it's as far as now compared to where it used to be. Because I know when I was younger, the nail business and the beauty business was very prevalent in black communities. I think there is some truth to it not being as prevalent as it is as it used to be. Right. Especially Asians actually started targeting black communities as far as doing their nails because, and a lot of black female women started being drawn to these businesses because, you know, the Asians started offering a lot of the different oriental designs and everything that came with the nails and everything. So it started becoming a trend, Asian people doing black women's nails or whatnot. So I think that black women didn't really have an interest in investing in these type of businesses as much as the future started approaching. So I think there is some truth to there not being as many black nail businesses as it used to be.
0: You know, this is really a 26 away from the top, a deeper discussion when it comes to, you know, sisters and the hair products. This is a deeper discussion right here that when we've had this talk with Dr. Jerome E. Fox, Addicted to White, The Oppressed in League with the Oppressor, Shame Based Alliance. That's his workbook. And it's really a deeper discussion. Now, the fact with some of our sisters dislike the hair that God gave them and want to look like somebody else. And, you know, and I probably get cussed out from the sisters. Say, "Oh, who tells you about what kind of hair we want?" And when we had the discussions, the brothers scared. They told me they do it because of the brothers. This is what we like. You just said, "Oh, that's not your taste." But are you alone in this, or do you think the sisters are correct in saying that they like that kind of hair because this is what young black men like?
2: Look, you know,
3: I envy the generation that grew up in the 60s and the 50s, 60s, and the 70s, where black women actually wore more of a natural look, their afros and everything. I envy that generation, because now it seems to be a lot more synthetic and wanting to be more white adjacent or proximity, the looks being more in proximity to white society. So all of the brothers that I know, including myself, prefer more of, you know, a black woman to look like her natural self. I think that's when she's at her sexiest, and that's when she's at her fullest potential. So that's just my take on it. Go ahead, JSP.
2: Well, I second that. And me as being an older gentleman who came up as sometimes watching my grandmother sometime and my mother make it sound like she was frying bacon, trying to straighten some of my sister's hair. But in general, most of it was done naturally. That was probably done on Sunday to go to church, but throughout the week, it curled right back up. So, Carl, I'm starting to find out, been in this space for ever since 2010, from Facebook to YouTube. There are guys who put their hands on the Bible, want women to take that stuff out of their hair. You know, I mean, I know women want to say that.
0: See, well, hold that thought right there, Brother Skier. Hold that thought right there. We got to take a short break. We
2: got to
0: check the traffic weather. I'll let you respond when we get back. It's 23 minutes away from the top there, family. Our guest is Brother Skier and also Mr. Freezy, discussing this supposed to be a boycott of Asian businesses because of a shooting in Columbia, South Carolina. If you heard about it, what are your thoughts? Are you going to join? Reach out to us at 800-450-7876, and we'll take your phone calls next.
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0: A lot of talk about UFOs, and now Donald Trump has been threatening to release the classified UFO files, and so far he's done it very slowly. So we're going to get an update from Brother Simeon Booker Muhammad as well. So if you are in Baltimore, keep that radio locked and tight on 1010 WLB, or if you're in the DMV, the Washington, D.C. metropolitan area, we're on 1450 WOL. All right, before we let Brother Esquia was finished, I'll let Brother Esquia, I'll let you finish your thought, then Raymond, who's on Capitol Hill, has a comment and a question for you fellas.
2: Well, Mr. Nelson, I think 67 is moving in because I don't forget what my thought was, so I'm going to turn it over to Freezy. Maybe he can remember it.
3: What was the question again, Mr. Nelson?
0: I was just asking, because he was saying something right before we left for the break, and I was asking him to, you know, finish his thought. I was giving him a chance to finish his thought.
3: I know he was talking about hair and the natural hair black women that black men desire from black women. I know we were talking about that. But I know we got to that point from, you know, boycotting Asian businesses and how black women choosing to deal with Asian businesses as far as their nails and these different type of styles that Asian businesses offer. So when it comes to their nails, how do we get here, right? How do we start migrating from our own culture, accepting our own culture and wanting to express ourselves in our own originality to wanting to look like other cultures and symbolize other cultures, you know. What I think is, I think there's a shift happening in 2026 as far as all of the injustices by other races or race owners and everything. But I do want to echo what you said, Mr. Nelson. I don't believe that every single Asian has evil intentions or bad intentions. But what I do believe, though, is that when we do see these injustices and witness these injustices, I think it's important that Asian business owners that cater to black communities actually speak out as well about these injustices that we see. Right. I think it's important that if they're going to be a part of our community and put their businesses inside of our communities and target our communities, I think it's important that they also lend their support in holding their own race of people accountable.
0: Right. And that's a great point, Brother Freeze. Mm-hmm. Let me ask you this, though. Did any of the Asians condemn what Rick Chow did?
3: I haven't heard one Asian condemn what Rick Chow did. Now, That doesn't say that any Asians did, that no Asians condemn what he did. I just haven't, because I've been all over social media, and I haven't heard or seen any Asians condemn what Rick Chow did.
0: A family just...
2: The same thing happened to her. The lady ended up going back to her country. And believe it or not, there was no outspoken. See, this is what Dr. Carly used to say all the time, Carl. And I do agree along with what you say, but Dr. Carly had this saying, is If you got a bag full of snake and one is poison, you put your hand in there and pull out which one is not poison. So I think Freezy did make something very important. Silence, to me, is in agreement. If you are catering to black people, and that's mostly what you getting, you know, your economics in our community, you go back into your community, and then why are you not speaking up? We can't force people to speak up, but we can say if we're going to say that all of them not thinking the same, then injustice should be spoke across the table. And especially if that's where you get your business from.
0: Right. And let me do this. Let me give the backstory for some of the latecomers, because we always have people jumping in late, going to work, going to school, 12 away from the top of the app, by the way. What Brother Skia and Mr. Freeze is talking about, this Rick Chow, who's the owner of a store down in Columbia, South Carolina. He claimed this young boy, teenage black boy, was stealing a bottle of water, and the boy ran. And so they ran after him and shot him in the back, killed him. And this is started a boycott. No, they boycotted. That's his store. I know the people, black people in Columbia, South Carolina, boycotted his store. And they say the boycott is now nationwide. That's where we're at this morning. And I thank you for bringing this to us, you know, because I heard about the shooting, but we never had a chance to discuss it. Anyway, we got some folks who want to talk to you guys. 10 away from the top there. Raymond's checking in from Capitol Hill. He's on line 3. Grand Rising, Raymond, you're on with Brother Skia and Mr. Freezy.
18: Thank you for taking my call. One, if there's an Asian boycott, it must be locally. Black folks are addicted to giving Asians their money. They will not spend with black-owned businesses. They just won't. I'm 71 years old, and I work on Capitol Hill. They won't give their money to anybody that looks like them. And Asians are never going to speak out against another Asian, because they do what black folks don't do. They stay on code. Like that doctor said, addicted to white. Asians are like white people. They side with them. Even though their skin color is the same as African Americans, they look at themselves as white, and they stay on code. And they speak two languages. They learn English, and they speak their native tongue right in front of us while taking our money. And I was involved in the legal system. I was on trial for murder. I got found guilty. I did time, and I put my life back together. Man, I got a decent job, and I retired in October. But I'm going to tell you something. It is a very high bar to reach on appeal when you are doing effective in assistance of counsel. That's a very high bar to reach. And the scope is very narrow legally to be granted on that issue, even though in the Kamala Anthony case, this boy was ineffective. But it's such a high bar, you may have to prove that even though he was ineffective, would the jury have reached a different outcome with all the other evidence that they had considered? It is just unfortunate. And I don't date black women who wear what I call HIV, hair on abort. I don't do that. To me, you're wearing a costume. Black women are born beautiful. Your beauty is your imperfection. That's called being addicted to white, trying to look European with that stringy hair. And that's just what it is. And that's all I have to say. Thank you for my call.
0: All right. Thank you, Brother Raymond on Capitol Hill. All right. My Brother Freezy and Brother Skia, any one of you want to address what he just said?
19: Yeah, I want to point out that the prosecution for the Carmelo Anthony trial did not prove beyond a reasonable doubt that Carmelo Anthony committed first degree murder through evidence. They did not, let me repeat this, they did not prove beyond a reasonable doubt that Carmelo Anthony committed murder through evidence. Why, the reason why they were effective in getting Carmelo Anthony found guilty of first-degree murder was through witness testimony. And witness testimony, the majority of witness testimony, I'm going to say 98% of witness testimony, was representation of Memorial High School, the same school that Austin Metcalf went to, the white kid that died. So I just need for everybody to understand this. In order for somebody to get convicted of first-degree murder, the prosecution has the burden of proving beyond a reasonable doubt, and they did not do that, right? They did not do that. So it wasn't evidential. It was basically witness testimony, which we have enough to say that these witnesses were possibly coerced and coached. Because how in the HELL was 100% of these witness testimonies were able to paint Carmelo Anthony as the aggressor, which is ludicrous. Right.
0: Well, let me jump in here, though. Doesn't that go back to his counsel, his attorneys? Why weren't they, you know, objecting? Why weren't they, I seem more proactive in protecting this young man?
19: Well, my theory is because they have close ties with
2: conflict of interest.
19: Like here's the thing. They have very, this is factual information that I'm giving out right on the show right now. Toby Shook, who was the second chair on on Carmelo Anthony's defense legal team, worked with Collins County for 20 years as a prosecutor, and also shared a law firm with Bill Wersky, who prosecuted this case for 5 years. So they have very close ties with Collins County. So we have to understand that it probably served Toby Shook and Michael Howard. It probably served them in better interest to be more lackadaisy and just let this case fall through, you know, and use Carmelo Anthony as a sacrificial lamb, to be honest with you. That is the only reasonable conclusion that I came to on why they were so lazy and ineffective at raising these objections, bringing these notices to the judge and all that kind of stuff, and just basically sitting back and not doing anything. Because to be honest with you, I'm not being funny. I'm not even an attorney, and I could have did a better job than Michael Ware and Toby Shook. That's how bad they were.
0: We're accusing them of malpractice then. If that's the case, somebody should highlight or send a note to the Texas Bar. Hopefully his new lawyers will say that. But listen, we're coming up on a break, and there's another story breaking that I want to find out if you fellas are ever aware of it. There's a missing person for Nolan Wells, 18-year-old black boy. It was on Horn Island in Jackson County, Mississippi. He went sailing with three other white dudes. He came up missing, and they still haven't found him yet. So I don't know if you fellas are familiar with that story, but if you're not, please get on it and let us know what you know. We got to take a short break.
19: I think they found Nolan Wells today.
0: Found him today? Okay, well, let us know when we get back. Give us the update, because I'm not sure our folks know what went on with Nolan Wells. As I mentioned, 18-year-old, went sailing with three white dudes, and he comes back up missing. Well, as Mr. Freeze said, they found him. Well, give us the details when we get back. 4 minutes away from the top, I've got to step aside so some of our stations can identify themselves. Also, got to do the traffic and weather update. We'll come back with Mr. Freeze and Brother Skia next.

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0: 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We are 1010 WOLB. Carl Nelson's views and opinions are his own and are not necessarily those of the staff and management of Radio 1, its sponsors, or advertisers. 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
12: That matched Wells' description. Authorities said the Jackson County Coroner's Office would determine the official identity and cause of death. But his mother did make a match for her son and said that actually was her son, Nolan Wells. They have not actually determined the cause of death yet, as this case is still under investigation. Nolan Wells, just so everybody knows, he went missing during he disappeared. He's 18 years old and he disappeared on July 4th, 2026. While spending the day with friends on Horn Island off the Mississippi Gulf Coast. And also, he was the only black kid amongst several white kids. So I thought that was significant.
13: Yeah,
12: well,
13: it's interesting. The tweeter who sent me this information said that his white friends have already lawyered up. So they're ready for
12: it. That's crazy to me.
13: Yeah, yeah. Well, you know, with the one black kid and, I guess we want to say he's under the illusion of inclusion. On 4th of July, he goes out sailing, and the white kids come back, and the young brother's missing, and now you say they found his body. So that's really suspicious right there. But, you know, before I let you brothers go, though, we talked about the so-called Asian boycott because of what Rick Chow shot the 14-year-old in the back. Well, one of our listeners says that there was a joint statement that was issued by a coalition of national and regional Asian civil rights groups who condemned the shooting. And they say that his life was callously cut short when he was shot in the back while running away, expressing deep devastation alongside the boy's family. So these are the civil rights, Asian civil rights groups. So like I said, we can't just throw all Asians together into this pot, because I know many of you wouldn't be concerned to think like people think that you're a Tim Scott or even a Clarence Thomas. Nothing wrong with that, but for some folks that would be a problem if everybody thought we had the same mentality as those two brothers. So but before I let you go, though, Mr. Freezy, how can people follow you first?
12: Oh, thank you for asking me that. And

0: 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But my main platform that I go live on, YouTube. And if anybody's listening right now, please go to YouTube and subscribe and make sure you hit that notification bell, which is very important, which will notify you exactly when I go live, and you will be officially a part of the No Cap crew. Shout out to the No Cap crew that's listening, and I appreciate all of y'all. Once again, thank you, Mr. Nelson. I appreciate you.
1: All right. And Brother Skia?
2: Mr. Nelson, I pretty much have passed the torch, and I'm going to sit back and I'm going to relax. But if the brothers get too crazy in that space, I will pop my head in and get them back on track again. But this is what we're supposed to do as elders. We're supposed to take the back seat. If they need counseling or something like that, we're supposed to give it to them. But we must let them have this leadership where they communicate in a different, totally different way, and they reach a lot more people than we reach sometimes, especially in their own class. So that's where I'm at. I'm in and out, and I'm pretty much going to pass the torch.
1: All right. Thank you, Brother Skin. Listen, it was one of our listeners who gave us that information about the Coalition of Asian Civil Rights Groups that condemned the shooting. And I pass it on to you so you check it out and you can give it to Mr. Freezy. Thank you, fellas. Thank you for staying with us over time as well as another guest that failed to answer the bell. But so thank you for sharing your thoughts with us this morning.
2: Thank you.
0: Oh, thank you. Thank you, sir.
1: All right, family. Five at the top. Yeah, let's turn our attention now to our next guest, who happens to be an author. He's a political scientist as well. He's also a talk show host, and he's been on here before. It's been a minute. Dr. Wilmer Leon, Grand Rising, welcome back to the program.
3: Good morning. Good morning, my brother Carl. How are you? And good morning to your audience.
1: We're still learning here, Dr. Leon. We're still learning here, and we want to learn some stuff from you this morning, too, when it comes to the Democratic Socialists of America. What should we be concerned about this group? Because I don't see too many of our folks look like me and you that are involved in this group.
3: Should we be concerned about the group? Absolutely not. I believe what we should be concerned about is the response to the group from the Democratic Party, as well as African-American so-called leadership within the Democratic Party. I believe that there's a great possibility, if not probability, that a new politics is developing as a result of the success of the DSA, Democratic Socialists of America, in New York City, in Washington, D.C., and in Colorado as well. And that with the issues and the policies that are being articulated and championed by the DSA, which are incredibly favorable to the interests of Americans and African Americans, that African Americans need to be paying very close attention to this. And so, no. Should we be concerned about them? No. We should be looking at not only their politics, but their tactics as well, and asking ourselves, is this something that we as people of color should be paying more attention to?
1: All right, Dr. Leon, let me ask you this, because you wrote a piece of, you know, it's the message and not the messenger. Can you explain that to the family? You know, why you did this piece and what it's all about?
3: Sure, I wrote the piece after listening to Hakeem Jeffries say that

0: Mayor Mamdani in New York is going to have some conversations with the with leadership in the Democratic Party. He's going to have some very difficult conversations. I want to say he also mentioned that an apology is owed. Then Letitia James, the AG in New York, made similar comments. And I was really confused as to why African-American members of African-American leadership would be taking this position. What does Mamdani owe to anybody? He defeated them fair and square when he ran for mayor of New York. He beat Cuomo in the primary. The party, and he's running as a Democrat. That's another thing that's important, very important for people to understand, that those who are identifying themselves as Democratic Socialists are running on the Democratic ticket in the Democratic Party. So he wins the party nomination, and the party turns on him. And then it comes to the general election, and he defeats them again. And they turn on him. So the question to me is, other than the label, what is the basis of your fear? And I open my piece by quoting Du Bois in 1956. He wrote a piece entitled Why I Will Not Vote in 1956. And he says, and I'll paraphrase, he says, democracy has left America. There is now just one party. And I am not going to vote for the lesser of two evils. He then goes on to say that if a third party is to develop, that it will be called communist, and that the people that are supporting it will be challenged. And so the first question I asked in my piece is, how prophetic was Dr. Du Bois? Because we heard President Trump say that the Democratic Socialists of America are ungodly communists. So we need to move beyond the rhetoric. We need to move beyond the labels. We need to actually look at the message and look at the platform. And that's why I'm saying it's not the messenger. Don't get caught up. Don't get distracted by these labels. Pay attention to the platform. Our politics as African Americans has to mature. And unfortunately, I don't believe, as we sit here in 2026, looking at the election in November, we have not matured enough politically. And that's why I'm saying don't get lost in the rhetoric. Don't get confused by these labels. Pay attention to the platform.
1: Gotcha. 12 after the top of our family. That's Dr. Wilmer Leon, our guest. We're talking politics with Dr. Leon. You want to reach him? Hit us up at 800-450-7876. Dr. Leon, is it a possibility that the Democratic Socialists can be like the Tea Party for the Democrats, where the Tea Party is for the Republican Party?
0: Absolutely not. Wait a minute. You know what? I'm sorry. Let me ask you, what do you mean by that question?
1: Well, they got a toehold in the Republican Party, and now they've morphed into the MAGA group. Do you see that as a possibility that the Democratic Socialists can do the same thing with the Democratic Party?
0: Okay, thank you. The answer is yes, but there's a huge difference. The Tea Party gained hold in the Republican Party based primarily on what? Racist tropes. Remember Tom Tancredo in We Want Our Country Back. Tom Tancredo, who had your country? African Americans don't have it. So Tom Tancredo, when you were standing out there screaming, We Want Our Country Back, what in the world were you talking about? Remember when Congressman John Lewis and Congressman Barney Frank and Congressman Cleaver, Emanuel Cleaver, were walking across the Capitol grounds, and members of the Tea Party were screaming at them, calling Barney Frank epithets relative to his sexual preference, and they were screaming, calling Cleaver and Lewis the N-word, and spitting at them. And no one in the Republican Party, as far as I know, came out and said, called foul, and said, hey, these guys don't represent us. I didn't hear Mitch McConnell tell those racist Tea Party people to stand down. I don't remember Lindsey Graham telling those racist Tea Party people to stand down. Why? Because they saw, they being the two members of the Senate that I just mentioned, they saw that as part of their base. They saw that as Republican voters, and they were not about to alienate those racist white people as they were trying to regain control of the government. And that Frankenstein monster morphed into what we now know to be MAGA. When you look at the Democratic Socialists of America platform, they are championing the very issues that the Republican Party claims to be standing on. Rights for labor, strengthening the power of labor within the country. They believe that the government should be returned and managed by the people, not industrial and capitalist interests that are trying to extract everything they can from the country and leave the poor, working, and middle-class people behind. They are talking about Medicare for all. They're talking about expanding education for the people in the country. So they're articulating the very issues that the Democratic Party, since at least the mid-50s, has claimed to be based on. So can they have the impact on the Democratic Party that the Tea Party had? Absolutely. But the result of that impact will be dramatically different, because the result of that impact will be an expansion of the government. It will be an expansion of social safety net programs. It'll be expansion of benefits for the poor, working, and middle class in this country.
1: All right. Hold that thought right there, Dr. Leon. We got to take a short break here. Family, you want to join this conversation with Dr. Wilma Leon, reach out to us at 800-450-7876. We're talking about the Democratic Socialist Party. What are your thoughts about them? And, you know, we'll get into that. And why their message is so resonating with a lot of people, not just in the black community, but across the country as well. Again, hit us up at 800-450-7876, and we'll take your phone calls next.

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0: morning, Grand Rising family. Thanks for rolling with us on this Tuesday morning here with our guest, Dr. Wilma Leon. Dr. Wilma Leon is a political analyst. He's also a talk show host. He's an author, written a book, and he does a talk show on SiriusXM. He's been here before, but it's been a minute, so he's back with us this morning because he wrote a piece about it's the message and not the messenger. We're talking about the Democratic Socialists of America right now. But Dr. Leon, their message is resonating a lot with the American public. Why so?
1: Because, as I mentioned in the previous segment, they are articulating and championing policies that are trying to actually make the lives of Americans better, cheaper, more affordable. So, they're talking about expanding the power of labor. They're talking about a living wage. They're talking about putting ceilings on rent increases. They're talking about the things that make America affordable, as opposed to, they're also talking about getting the United States out of these endless wars. They're asking the question, why should our taxpayer dollars, our hard-earned taxpayer dollars, be sent to the Zionist settler colony known as Israel? And we're being told that we can't afford social safety net programs in the United States. One of the things that anybody listening to this conversation can do is Google a member, particularly of the Congressional Black Caucus, and see how much money they're receiving from AIPAC. And then look at how that particular member of Congress votes on the issues of these wars and continuing to send money to Israel. Now, some of those listening to this conversation might say, well, Wilmer, what you're saying is anti-Israel. Wilmer, what you're saying is anti-Semitic. No, I'm not anti-anything. I'm pro-me. I'm pro-Black people. I'm pro the Black community. So when I look at our interests, and when I look at, is the government responding to our needs, and I see that it is not, and I'm being told that it can't because we can't afford to, then I have to ask myself, well, where's the money being spent? And when I see the money going to support genocide against other people of color, I got to cry foul. I got to say, hey, no, we can't support this. It's amoral. We're supposed to be, the Republicans love to say that this is a Christian nation. Well, where does genocide fit in the tenets of Christianity? I don't think it does.
0: All right, let me jump in here, Dr. Leon. Let me jump in here for a second. What percentage of the Congressional Black Caucus would you say takes money from not just AIPAC, but all the Israeli organizations?
1: I haven't looked at that collective number. I would say over 50%.
0: Okay, it's probably much more.
1: I would say over 50%.
0: Yeah, because I've seen some numbers, and it's a lot of them have taken money.
1: Yes. Again, I just haven't looked at the body as a collective. I've looked at individuals within the body. I haven't looked at the body collective. But you're right. It's a big number.
0: Yeah, and it'd be surprised what you're talking about, and I know a lot of people agree with what you just said. And if they do their research and see, they'd be shocked at some of the people that, you know, speak one way and take money the other way. But anyway,
1: let me quickly give an example of that.
0: Go ahead.
1: Minority Leader Hakeem Jeffries comes out and says that Mamdani, because Mamdani backed the sister that beat Espiot, that Mamdani is operating against the interests of the Democratic Party. Well, look, folks, In April of 2024, AIPAC published an article in the New York Times advertising, promoting the fact that they were going to spend $100 million, invest $100 million into the Democratic Party primary to unseat incumbent Democrats that were anti-Israel. Hakeem Jeffries didn't cry foul then. When AIPAC invested in removing Cori Bush from office, Hakeem Jeffries didn't cry foul then. When the brother from, another brother from New York, whose name escapes me at the moment, when AIPAC unseated him, Jeffries didn't cry foul then. So you got to ask the question, Minority Leader Jeffries, you've got to be consistent here. When outside entities inject money into the democratic process that operates against our interests, you should be crying foul across the board, not being selective in your ire, not being selective in your morality, not being selective in your politics. And unfortunately, that AIPAC money is buying immorality, it's buying inconsistency, and it's buying those that are operating against our interests.
0: All right. Hold up right there. We got some folks who want to talk to you at 27 minutes after the top of the hour. Our guest is Dr. Wilmer Leon. He's a political scientist. He's also an author, and he's also a talk show host on SiriusXM. What are your thoughts, folks, about the Democratic Socialist Organization right now moving into the politics on the Democratic Party side? Sister Fahima is checking in on line two. She's calling from Washington, D.C. Grand Rising, Sister Fahima, you're on with Dr. Wilmer Leon.
2: Thank you, Mr. Nelson, and greetings, Dr. Leon. First, I want to thank you very much for your article, and I'm going to post it on social media. I want to share a couple of things. I just want to share a couple of things briefly. First of all, Zohran Kwame Mamdani is not the first DSA mayor of New York City. The late Mayor David Norman Nixon was DSA, as well was Congressman Major Owen, who actually was Elvin from the Cosby's father, but that's a whole other discussion. And the late Ron Dellum was also DSA, and the world did not come to an end. Just a couple of other points. The Sister George here in the nation's capital, this young lady is a council person currently. She graduated from Howard. Her parents were postal workers, and her grandmother was a lunch lady. That doesn't sound very radical and to me. The other thing I wanted to share is there's this misnomer that, because a lot of there are more Christian nationalists that are Zionists than there are Jewish people. I mean, the fact of the matter is you have organizations like International Answer, Not in Our Name, who oppose, and these are Jewish organizations that oppose what's going on. And in New York City, Ruth Messenger, the former Manhattan borough president, who is a Jewish grandmother, she supported Zohran Mamdani, and a whole host of Orthodox Jewish organizations came out in support of Zohran Mamdani because they do not support what is going on. There's a distinction between Zionism and Judaism. And what is taking place is you have there are more Christian nationalists that are Zionists than there are Jewish people. And so people, do your research, read articles like the one that Dr. Wilmer Leon has written, because we are under a disinformation and a misinformation campaign, and people are not looking things up, and they're taking things based on face value and what's being said. And I'll just leave it at that. Thank you again, Dr. Leon, for your article.
1: Oh, well, thank you very much, and I greatly appreciate your posting it. And the sister is absolutely right. Ron Dellums was the co-chair of DSA. I want to be very clear here. I'm not directing or advocating or suggesting that people vote one way or another. And I'm not saying join the Democratic Socialists of America. What I'm saying is don't fall for the banana in the tailpipe trick. Pay attention. Do your research. And look at what they are advocating and what they are promoting. And then ask yourself, is this consistent with my interests? And if it is, then do what you do. But I'm not saying vote for one thing or another. Bernie Sanders was DSA, the squad. Look at the history and the progression. Success breeds success. And so I'm asking the question. When you look at the success in New York, when you look at the success in D.C., when you look at the success in Colorado, is this growing? And if it is, should we be paying attention to it?
0: All right. 29 away from the top. Yeah, that's Dr. Wilmer Leon. He, as I mentioned, he's a political scientist, also a talk show host and an author. He's joining us this morning. We're talking politics with Dr. Leon, and we're talking about the Democratic Socialists of America. Dr. Leon, one of our callers, the name you were looking for and how's he looking for as well, is Jamal Bowman, the Bronx.
1: Jamal Bowman, yes.
0: Yeah.
1: Correct. Thank
0: but
1: you.
0: We had Dr. James Taylor on with us yesterday, and we were talking about the Democratic Socialists of America. He says they're afraid to say the word black. He says, you'll never hear AOC say, you never hear Bernie say. Do you agree that they avoid saying the word black?
1: That's an interesting point, one that I was not, that I hadn't really focused on. And if they are, what does that mean? I didn't hear the conversation yesterday. And so my question would be, if they are, what does that mean? Aren't the Democrats afraid to say black? When the Democratic Party elected the first African-American president, Valerie Jarrett spent an inordinate amount of time wanting to be sure that President Barack Obama wasn't perceived as being too black. Aren't the Republicans afraid? So, If that is true, then what's the point? And if that is true, then isn't that an opportunity for us, if we find their policies consistent with our interests, to jump into the fray and inject our politics into the process? If they are, quote unquote, afraid to say black, again, what does that mean? And I'm asking that. That's not a rhetorical question. I'm asking that honestly. What does that mean? And does that mean that we buy into this, oh, they're communists and we have to stay? Or is it, here's an opportunity. Here's an organization that is articulating policies that are consistent with our interests. They haven't mentioned us by name specifically, but there's an opportunity for us to impact the politics. And if the DSA was good enough for Ron Dellums, and if Ron Dellums, the late great congressman and mayor of Oakland, California, if it was good enough for Ron Dellums, it at least makes sense for us to take a look at it.
0: Gotcha. 26 away from the top of our family. That's Dr. Wilmer Leon. He's our guest. We're talking about the Democratic Socialists of America. Money Mike's joining us. He's in Baltimore. He's on line 3. Grand Rising, Money Mike. You're on with Dr. Wilmer Leon.
3: Good morning, Mr. Leon. Good morning, Carl Nelson. How y'all doing this morning?
1: Good morning, Mike. How are you?
3: I'm doing great, sir. Doing great. I got to ask you a question. If our congressional black leaders don't even recognize the power that they have. But I'm gonna say they have power. But if they don't take money from AIPAC, do you think the black community would pony up that money for them?
1: Well, I wrote a piece that's referenced in my latest piece. The latest piece being it's the message, not the messenger. I wrote a piece a while ago called "He Who Pays the Piper Calls the Tune." And part of the message in that piece is we are not contributing to our elected officials to the degree that we should be, which is why such a void is created. We are allowing this to happen in our community and in our politics. So it's hard to cry foul when you're not carrying your end of the upholding your end of the bargain. So if we want our elected officials to truly represent our interests, then we've got to buy them. That's how you get this done. That's what Citizens United is all about, is allowing money into the system and to corrupt the system. Well, you can either sit on the sideline and cry foul, or you can get in the game. Tom Porter says all the time, once you learn how to play the game, then you got to learn how the game gets played.
0: So, right. Hold that thought right there with that quote. Hold that thought right there, Dr. Leon. We got to take a short break. I'll let you finish your thought when you get back. And Mike, if you have a follow-up, stay with us as well. Family, you too can join our conversation with Dr. Wilmer Leon. We're talking politics this morning. We're talking about the Democrat Socialists of America. What are your thoughts? Reach out to us at 800-450-7876, and we'll take your phone calls next.

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0: Hi, I'm Martha Stewart. Every year, more than 4 million pets enter shelters here in the United States. 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

0: And Grand Rising family, thanks for starting your Tuesday with us, 19 minutes away from the top there, with our guest, Dr. Wilmer Leon. Dr. Leon is a Democrat, and he's a talk show host, he's an author, and he's also a political scientist. And we're talking about the Democratic Socialists of America. That's what we're talking about, their rise to power right now in through the ranks of the Democratic Party. Before we go back to him, though, let me just remind you, coming up later this morning, we'll speak with Chairman Fred Hampton. The chairman is going to join us. And later this week, you're going to hear from Pan-Africanist Dr. David Horn, also civil rights icon, Brother Willie Mukasa Ricks. Brother Willie Mukasa, he marched with Dr. King, also Kwame Ture, also John Lewis, all those folks. So he's going to be here and give us a look at what was like back then and compare what's going on today. Also, Sister Filet from the Million Women's March will join us, and also writer Simeon Booker Muhammad is going to talk to us about UFOs. Donald Trump has been threatening to release the classified documents about UFOs. So, family, if you're in Baltimore, keep that radio locked in tight on 1010 WLB, or if you're in the DMV, we're on 1450 WOL. All right, Dr. Leon, I'm going to let you finish your response to Mike's question.
1: Oh, I think I did finish my response to Mike. I think Mike had a response to me.
0: All right, Mike, you still with us?
2: Yes, sir. Dr. Leon, we don't rent, lease, or buy our politicians. And that game has been played on black people for 70 years. And I maintain that I had an HVAC business. And if I took, I've known other HVAC technicians who promised to do work, didn't do it, and got beat up behind it. And what I mean by that, I'm referring to, is that if you take a black person's money, promise to do a job and don't do it, you're going to get beat up. But if you take a black person's vote, promise to do something for them, and then tell them, I couldn't get it done this season or this period, but give me your vote again, and next time I promise I'll get it done, and then the next time I'll promise I'll get it done. We've been hoodwinked and bamboozled. See, if we don't put money into the game, if we don't put money into the game, black people, we're going to continue to get the same exact thing, because those politicians depend on campaign money and also personal money for their lives and their family. But we don't want to play the game. We don't play it with our education system. We don't have our own schools. We're begging, and nobody's going to teach us but us. So we got to have money to pay teachers that'll be in our best interest. But we want to shop and spend, and we want to complain. And it's not going to get any better. These socialist Democrats, nah, they're not going to do it. They're going to give you a piece of something. But the conservative wing, they're not going to do it. Make America great means taking it back to the 60s when other people were fully employed.
0: I want to give him a chance to respond, because we've got some more folks who want to talk to him.
2: Okay.
0: Can you put it in a question for him so he can respond?
2: All right. Thanks, Professor.
1: One or two quick responses to that, Mike is absolutely right. We have been convinced over time that ours will come by and by. Don't make your demands now. Don't make your demands too loudly. You don't want to alienate the sensitivities of white people. So no, sit back. Don't be too black. Yours will come. One of the things also that the Democratic Socialists have demonstrated is the power of the small donation. I want to say the average amount donated to those candidates was less than $25. So that demonstrates to you something that we've also been convinced to go against, and that is the power of the collective versus the power of the individual.
0: Yeah, Dr. Claude Anderson talks about, you know, when it comes to politicians, we should be able to rent politicians. We don't have to be in bed with them all the time. Your thoughts about that, Dr. Leon?
1: Oh, absolutely. But, you know, I say we don't own the politicians that we elect, as AIPAC does with the black politicians that they buy. And I use the word buy. You asked me the percentage of members of the CBC. I didn't have that percentage number. But according, and this is data from the Federal Election Commission. This is not me making this stuff up. AIPAC-backed members of the CBC have received at least $3.6 million over the last cycle and an estimated of nearly $9 million over the past several cycles. Hakeem Jeffries got $950,000. Chantel Brown got $1,028,000. Glenn Ivey from Maryland, $775,000. Again, that's data from the Federal Election Commission. That's, I'm not making those numbers up. They gave Kamala Harris $6 million in her campaign in 2024, which is one of the reasons why you had pro-Palestinian activists standing outside the convention in Chicago, and I was there and saw them and spoke to them. That's why they weren't allowed into the convention, because AIPAC gave Kamala $6 million to see to it that they stayed outside.
0: Wow. 13 away from the top. I got some more folks want to talk to you. Brother Man 2 is calling us from New York City. He's on line 2. Grand Rising Man 2, you're on with Dr. Leon.
3: Yes, Grand Rising, Hotep Abarigani to all, and free the land, and most importantly, free the African mind. Dr. Leon, I wanted to know, from your research, do black people want black leaders with a black program? And the reason why I ask that question, sir, is that when I look at even with the Democratic Socialists who are doing things in New York, for me, it's not a question of what they're doing is wrong or right or will be beneficial to black people. But, you know, I know of black people in New York who have said similar things or offered black people programs similar to the Democratic Socialists but of America, but they don't vote for them. They don't support them. So I want to ask you, from your research, do black people want black leaders with a true black program?
1: I have not done research to answer that specific question. But I can tell you that just in my general conversations and my understanding of history, the answer to your question is yes. The matter becomes, how do we go about accomplishing that? And the first thing that came to my mind was A. Philip Randolph talking to President Roosevelt, demanding a black agenda from the Roosevelt administration. And what did Franklin Roosevelt say to A. Philip Randolph? I hear you, Mr. Randolph, and I agree with you, Mr. Randolph. Now go out and make me do it. And it's the go out and make me do it where we are now lacking woefully, because too many of us have bought into this idea that we are, quote unquote, now American and with full representation supported and backed by the Constitution. And again, we've been convinced, don't be too loud. Yours will come by and by. Too many of us believe that post-civil rights movement, we've come, we've arrived. We have black managers and directors and VPs in corporate America. And now that is held out to us as success. So I believe, yeah, we do want a, we can go back and look at the Gary Convention and look at the platform that came out of the Gary Convention. The political dynamics that generated that Gary conference platform still exist today. But we have been convinced that our politics, advocating and championing our interests, is deemed to be un-American. And we are the only entity that falls into that trap.
3: Yeah, I appreciate your comments, and I think that quote from A. Philip Randolph from FDR is very pertinent. Make me do it, and I think we need more of that make me do it energy.
1: Absolutely.
3: Two quick observations. There's a subtext that's not being addressed. It's linked to what you and I have been discussing in this short time, to the DSA. And it's not that we are against the policies, or some of us are not against the policies of the DSA, but we're looking for black leadership. New York is known as the Empire State. and it was part of the British Empire, formerly, as part of the 13 colonies. When you look at the places of where the British Empire existed, there's a pattern where we have Indians or Indians' descent in charge of areas with significant black population. The Prime Minister of Trinidad, Kamala Prasad, she's of Indian, she's Indian. Guyana, he's the Prime Minister there is Indian.
0: And do us a favor, Brother Man, to put in a question for him. We're racing the clock. We've got a lot of people want to talk to.
3: So it goes back to black leadership. Are we comfortable having other people decide our destiny rather than having black people?
1: Why would we? You're spot on. Why would we? But that doesn't mean that all those of Indian descent are against our interests. In fact, I remember being asked this question by a VP at WOL, and this was when O'Malley was running to be the mayor of Baltimore, and he asked the VP asked me, "Well, should black people vote for O'Malley?" I said, "Well, hopefully you in the black community would be able to find a black person in the position to champion your interests. But if you can't, then you've got to turn to the next best candidate to ensure that that individual does." Former Supreme Court Justice Thurgood Marshall told us, "A black snake will kill you just as fast as a white snake will kill you." So we do have to move beyond the politics of phenotype, and we've got to focus on the politics of policy. But you do have a number of Indian people of Indian descent, and you have people of Indian descent in this country in the Republican Party that don't give a damn about black people. So hopefully that answers your question.
0: 7 minutes away from the
3: yes,
0: top. Thank you, Brother
3: Thank
0: Man.
3: Thank you very
0: too.
3: Much, sir.
0: All righty. 7 minutes away from the top. Sly is calling us from Detroit. He's on line three. Grand Rising, Sly, your question for Dr. Leon.
4: Grand Rising, Carl, Grand Rising Doctor. Quick question and maybe a comment. Are either one of you familiar, because I came in on the short end of this conversation and I heard Citizens United. Are either one of you familiar with the Powell memo?
1: Absolutely. That was the basis of Citizens United, written by Lewis Powell, who at the time was the chairman of the national I'm drawing a blank on the business national business. I can't remember the title. And his memo basically saying that business had to get itself involved financially in politics if the issues of business were going to be championed. And it was that Powell memo that became the basis of the Citizens United case.
4: Absolutely. That was penned August 23rd, 1971, 8 days after Nixon took us off the gold standard. And at the time, he was corporate attorney for Philip Morris Tobacco. And he was the fool running around talking about cigarette smoking did not cause cancer.
1: National Chamber of Commerce. I think he was also the president of the National Chamber of Commerce, and he later became a Supreme Court justice.
4: Yes, he released the memo to the head of the Chamber of Commerce. That's who he released the memo to, and it was leaked.
1: Okay.
4: And with that is what spawned, like you said, Citizens United. That's how we ended up. That spawned the Heritage Foundation. That spawned ALEC. Mm-hmm. That spawned AIPAC and all of these politically influencing groups. So my comment for your listeners, either go to your University of YouTube or Dr. Google sometime today and check out the Powell memo. You're going to get an eye and an ear full. Blessed day, brothers.
0: All right. Thanks a lot.
1: Spot on with that. People ask me all the time, Dr. Leon, you tell us all this stuff, but you don't tell us what to do. Well, A, rarely am I going to tell you what to do. B, I believe by giving you the information I'm giving you, you should be able to figure out what, if I tell you it's raining outside, I don't have to tell you to get an umbrella. I don't have to tell you to put on a raincoat. All I have to do is tell you it's raining outside. My answer to this is, as the brother just said, read. That's what Dr. Leon, what should we do? You should be reading. What is the first hadith in the Holy Quran? The prophet, may peace be upon him, is in a cave, and the angel Gabriel approaches him and says to him, read. He says, I am illiterate. The angel says, read. And they go through this, I think, seven times. There's a reason why the angel approached the prophet and told the prophet to read.
0: Right. Hold that thought right there. We got to step aside for a few moments so our stations can identify themselves down the line. It's 3 minutes away from the top of the hour with Dr. Wilmer Leon. You want to join the conversation, reach out to us at 800-450-7876, and we'll take your phone calls next.

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0: 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Another great show on tap for you today. In our second hour, Lisa Graves, co-founder of the judicial advocacy organization Court Accountability and co-host of the very popular podcast Legal AF, shares her insights about the transformative Supreme Court term just ended. I'm just glad it's over. In our third hour, how the Democrats screwed Bernie. That's the title of the new book from Tad Devine, chief campaign strategist for Bernie Sanders' presidential race back in 2016. How the Democrats screwed Bernie. So many questions for Tad Devine, especially today, about Bernie, including whether Bernie just screwed us by endorsing and insisting that Graham Plattner be the Democratic Senate nominee in Maine to challenge Republican Susan Collins this fall. Did you see the meltdown in Plattner's campaign yesterday? Now he stepped back from the campaign and is, quote, taking time to reflect on the best path forward, close quote, with regard to his candidacy. I got two words for you. Eric Swalwell. Some of us said months ago that Mr. Plattner was not the answer to the prayer, but Bernie and others persisted. Should be an interesting third hour today with a Bernie defender. All that said, in this first hour, let's talk politics and more with Danielle Moody, CEO and founder of Damn Media Strategies and host of The Danielle Moody Show on YouTube. Before I get Danielle on the line, well, she's already on the line, before I bring her live to you, I think I want to play two clips here, Miles. I'm going to start with clip number three. This is Bernie Sanders a few days ago before the Plattner meltdown. It needs no explanation, but just listen to how Bernie is big upping all of these progressives, these socialists, including one Graham Plattner. Take a listen.
1: When I look at Mayock's victory, when I look at the election results in New York City that made Zoran Mamdani the mayor of that city, when I look at recent primary victories in New Jersey, Montana, Ohio, Pennsylvania, California, rural areas, urban areas, when I look at Abdul El Sayed's lead in the polls in Michigan, when I look at Graham Plattner running a fantastic grassroots campaign and defeating a sitting Democratic governor in Maine for the Democratic nomination there, when I look at Peggy Flanagan's dynamic and aggressive campaign in Minnesota, when I look at the huge turnouts for our Fight Oligarchy rallies and No King events, I mean, millions of people all over the country coming out to these events. When I look at a billionaire's tax qualifying for the ballot in California, which is no easy task. When I look at worker organizing campaigns sprouting up and succeeding across the country. When I look at public support for trade unions at an all-time high, I believe that it may just be possible that this country is on the verge of the political revolution we have fought for such a long time.
0: And then, after that shout out from Bernie Sanders a couple of days ago, here's Graham Plattner's message yesterday.
2: I wanted to directly address the troubling, serious, and false allegations against me. Any accusation of non-consensual behavior is categorically false. Over the last 10 months, I have been deeply humbled by the faith Mainers have put in me. You have welcomed me into your homes, into your places of work, into your restaurants, into your houses of worship. You have shown that a different kind of politics, one that puts the interests of people over corporations, is not just possible, but is inevitable. This movement we have built, the largest volunteer

0: place in the history of Maine politics. The hundreds of thousands of grassroots donors and the supporters across the ideological spectrum, we were united in a love of Maine, a belief that our politics must change, and a focus on defeating Susan Collins. So, regardless of the inaccuracy of the reporting, but mindful of the political reality it will inflict, we are taking the time to reflect on the best path forward for the state that I love, the people that I love, the movement I belong to, and the goal of defeating Susan Collins. Those were the goals when we launched this campaign, and they remain my goals today.
1: I ain't going. He's gone. You can step back all you want to consider the best path forward. He's gone. The Democratic Party establishment is jumping up and down. This is exactly what they wanted and what they needed to push back on Bernie and all these Democratic socialists, this uprising. They got one in Maine. But here's the point. Everybody said, not everybody, many of us say it all along for a variety of reasons. I don't wish anybody ill will. Nobody. But we said for so long that Graham Platner, again, is not the answer to the prayer, which raises the question, what happens when Democrats decide they want to win, sorry, Brother Malcolm, by any means necessary, never mind the advice that all of us gave them for months, this is not the best choice. They push Janet Mills aside, they get Graham Platner, and now you get this. Finally, very quickly here, I don't know what Mr. Platner's future is, but he's got a future in radio if he wants one. That voice is amazing. I mean, my Lord, he has the voice for radio. I'll leave that alone for now. Not on this station, but some station somewhere. 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
2: And the top-rated African-American talk show host in the nation, according to Talkers Magazine. 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
1: Right now. All right, I've got more, but let's get started with this, with Danielle Moody. Danielle, good to have you back. For starters, how are you?
17: I am good. Good to be back.
1: It's good to hear your voice. I don't know where you are on this. I want to hear it, and I want to spend the rest of the hour talking about this and, again, maybe one or two other things. But this, of course, is the story of the day. I repeat again, this is not my way to wish anybody ill will. I want the best for everybody, but there's something about ignoring the advice that you're giving in advance. When somebody has a racist past or a past of making racist comments, and there are all kinds of other issues being raised on the on the sexual front, if I can put it that way, and you just turn a blind eye and you keep leaning in. That recording of Bernie was literally a few days ago. So with all these stories still developing, Bernie kept leaning in. Others kept leaning in. That is not to take away or to make any comparison to the other progressive victories that have been won around this country. Bernie ran the list. I ain't got to run it again. That stuff is legitimate. Something is happening on the left. Something is happening inside the Democratic Party. And speaking of inside that party, James Carville and Jamie mm-hmm. Harrison. You saw Donna Brazile was the first one out yesterday because she understood that racist past that Graham Platner had. She said he's got to go. So now the establishment is euphoric about this opportunity to push back on these insurrectionists, if you will, who are trying to take over their party. I'm done. It's all yours.
17: Here's my take, Tavis, which is one, Platner was a flawed candidate, right? Like, there were too many things that people were being forced to look away from in order to push him through. And I think that this is something that has come up with Bernie Sanders before, and I'm going to speak about like the race piece, mm-hmm. which is that Bernie's economic lens and his class lens is bar none. That's it's right. critical. That's it's right. thoughtful.
1: That's right.
17: But when it comes to race, and now when it comes to allegations of sexual assault and sexual violence, there seems to be no lens and no critique there. He's like, no, we just got to push forward with this candidate. Oh, he'll be a good, you know, he'll be a good candidate. And I got to say, I'm not looking for perfection, but when you're coming out and having to continue to volley against all of these reportings that are coming out, you become a problem. Now we're not focused on your progressivism. We're focused on you as a problem and you having to combat those issues as opposed to dealing with what you should be dealing with, which is combating against fascism, authoritarianism, etc. So I think that for me, that's the issue with Bernie. as it comes to the Democratic establishment, the Democratic establishment is on its last leg, if you ask me. Mm-hmm. And it is because they are way too wedded to the status quo. They're way too wedded to corporate money. They are way too wedded to the billionaire class that funds their own PACs and that laces their pockets than they are to regular working class Americans. And that goes through every race and ethnicity. The Democratic Party, the establishment, has been just absolutely and completely out of touch. And so their desire to want to bring down their own is something that I find so unique to the Democratic Party, because you don't see it with the Republicans. Even as crazy and wild and white nationalists as they are, they don't try and bring down their own. But in the Democratic establishment, you come out as a progressive, and that's when they bring out their pitchforks, and it's what people are seeing, and they don't, and they've had enough. Mm-hmm.
1: You said a lot there. I've not had enough of you yet. You said a lot there that I want to give you a chance. I want to give you a chance to unpack. Let me start with the point you made that is so powerful and resonates with me. I'll raise this with Tad Devine. I'm not sure Tad Devine wants to be on this show today. He was already booked in advance, but we're going to get to Tad Devine in his defense of Bernie Sanders. His book is called How the Democrats Screwed Bernie. In case you've just tuned in, I raised the flip side of that question. Has Bernie screwed us right about now? We'll talk about that again with Tad Devine in our third hour. But to your point about Bernie, and I've discussed this before on this program, Cornel West is my dear friend and brother. Everybody knows that. He's a regular contributor to this program every Monday and Thursday. He was here just yesterday. He'll be back again a couple of days from now. And I'm sure he'll have his own say about this when we get to Thursday, Lord willing. But here's the point. Bernie Sanders, when he ran for president the first time, had Cornel West crisscross the country with him. Now, if Cornel West can't help you tap into a black community, if he can't give you some bona fides, if he can't introduce you, if he can't surrogate for you in the black community, you in trouble. And that's not to suggest mm-hmm. that Cornel West is all things to all people. He is not. The point is that if you're traveling the country and you got Cornel West locking arms with you, and you still, with your economic agenda that is in the best interest, frankly, as you laid out brilliantly and eloquently, his economic agenda is hard to argue with. There was nobody on the campaign trail back in 2016. If you look at Bernie's agenda, he was, in fact, on paper, his platform was the best for black people. I still stand by that. And yet he could not get any traction with black people. It is in part because Bernie has a blind spot when it comes to race. And he's not the only progressive that does that. Dr. West was here a couple weeks ago. We talked about this with regard to Zohran Mamdani. Mamdani is a cool brother. Everybody loves him. You know, had a little hip hop in his past. Got a significant slice of the black vote when he ran. But he keeps running this narrative about the immigrants. The immigrant narrative in New York, the immigrant narrative in this nation, and he bypasses black people. And Dr. West, in his own brilliance, has challenged Mondomini, stop doing that. You can't talk about America as an immigrant nation and bypass the grand contributions of black folk who built this thing. But Mondomini has a blind spot when it comes to that particular issue and the way he frames his view of New York City and his view of America. There are other progressives I could talk about in this regard, but Bernie is chief among them. I call these people Bernie's babies. But Bernie mm-hmm, Sanders mm-hmm. has a blind spot on race. I've raised this issue before about why Bernie hasn't been more vocal on the gutting of the Voting Rights Act. If Bernie had been as vocal on that as he's been on Graham Platner, then I'd have a different conversation to have. We'd be having a different conversation right now. But Bernie's been relatively silent. AOC has been out there, but not Bernie Sanders. I'm done talking. My question is, why do you think that Bernie and other progressives have a blind spot on race?
17: Yeah, it has been, Tavis, I am aligned with you so deeply here, because it had been my biggest critique of him since he was running for president, you know, when he ran back against Hillary back when. Mm-hmm. Like that you can, if you are having these economic conversations, which are critical, right? The things that he says about billionaires needing to be taxed, the things that he says about the betrayal of the working class, all of those things are important. But if you do not use a race lens on how those policies have impacted Black people specifically, right, then you're missing the whole point and you're missing an opportunity to bring those people in to an economic conversation that they've always been at the forefront of. I mean, I don't have to tell you or your listeners about when Martin Luther King was talking, he was talking about jobs and economic freedom as well as racism, right? Like these things are intricately linked. And so I don't understand why, because it's also my critique of democratic socialists writ large. Democratic socialism as an ideological concept, agree with. But if you're not going to put a racial lens on top of that and talk about how economic policies have been purposefully created to keep Black people impoverished, to keep Black people in struggle, how it connects to the racial wealth gap that we've watched get wider and wider with each generation, like if you're not going to discuss that, then what you're talking about in terms of economic upcomings doesn't matter to us. And that's the thing that they feel is, I feel like Bernie thinks that if I bring race into it, then the larger economic conversation will get lost and will get cumbersome. So he decides to just move as if it doesn't exist. And I'm like, but you're talking about this bigger issue without mentioning the elephant in the room.
1: Yeah.
17: And I think at this point, we're talking about now over 20 years that this man has tried to run for president multiple times and now has become the force behind a younger generation. I don't want them to make the same mistakes that I believe cost Bernie Sanders his opportunity to be president.
1: Yeah.
17: Because I think that, again, it was a major misstep. And because he is like considered the elder inside of these democratic socialist circles, I don't want these people to make the same mistake that he did.
1: Well, that's the irony. The irony is that while Bernie has had a blind spot on race, these Bernie's babies are people of color. That's the irony, right?
17: That
1: the folk who are winning, Mondami across the board, happen to be people of color. So here's the point. This is a layup. This is not a Steph Curry three-pointer. There is no degree of difficulty on this shot. It seems to me that if your economic agenda aligns, to use Danielle's word, with Black people and their struggles as brilliantly as it does, it's a layup, y'all. You got to do better with Black voters. You got to do better by Black people. Your messaging is missing something. Black people, as I often remind this audience, Danielle, you know this as well as I do, Black people still lag far behind in every single leading economic indicator category. In every category, we lag far behind. So Bernie's message and the message of affordability and the message of freezing rents, all of that, and free transportation, all of that message mirrors so beautifully with the struggles, with the plight of Black people, and why it is they can't make that connection, I don't get. As I said, this ain't a Steph Curry three-pointer. It's a layup, but they won't take the shot, Danielle.
17: Yeah, and I do, you know, again, I don't understand it. And I don't know if, Tavis, if it is a fear to engage in the conversation or if it's just like a complete and total negation that it exists, because that's kind of where, because if there's a fear to lean into the conversation, I feel like there is work that can and should be done in that area. Mm-hmm. But if there's just a negating that race plays a part in how our economic policies are made, then I don't know where to meet you there. Mm-hmm. And I think that that's why there is some hesitancy when it comes to, again, the larger ideology of democratic socialism with some Black folks, because it's just like, well, where are you meeting me here? I think that for me, right, I live in New York City. I'm in Mamdani's New York City. I voted for Mamdani. I think that Mamdani comes at things from his own lens, which is a lens of being an immigrant, right? And so that's what he lifts up. And I think that for him, particularly at a time when we have ICE agents that are roaming the streets where they're harassing, harming, and killing people, I think that he is coming at the immigrant position from that really hard line place because of how that community is being targeted right now. And I think that he is making a slow pivot on where he can have more, a sharper focus on what Black people in New York City specifically are dealing with.
1: But as mayor of New York City, it can't be either or. It's got to be both
17: hands. Right,
1: I'll give you both hands, Zoran, but it can't be either or. And that ain't how Black folks show up. We show up by kicking down the door so that everybody else could come through. So we don't leave everybody else out of our narrative, but we get left too often out of their narrative. Don't get me started on that. The only slack I can cut Bernie, and I've said this before, is that maybe Bernie's problem is Bernie ain't had no Black friends. I mean, in Vermont, ain't a whole lot of Negroes in Vermont, so maybe Bernie's problem is he just ain't been around enough Black people. That's the only slack I can cut Bernie, but I'm being somewhat facetious. You take my point. When we come forward, I want to go to this other point that Danielle Moody made about the Democratic Party being on its last leg because it is too wed to the billionaire class. I've got some questions I want to push Danielle on that point. 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
2: 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Forward ever, backward never. More of Tavis Smiley when we come forward. Forward, forward.
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1: Tavis Smiley and Daniel Moody, who's a CEO and founder of Damn Media Strategies and host of The Daniel Moody Show on YouTube. Looking at a number of comments, Danielle, as you and I are engaged in this discourse. Here's one that I don't think is necessarily tongue-in-cheek, maybe. But the listener says, come on, Tavis. What happens when even the most liberal white person aligns with black folk? How many governor candidates unapologetically support reparations? I take the point. Do you, Danielle?
17: I do. I do. Look, I think that, you know, we always have to take in the black community people who do not really see us, do not take our issues to heart, and say, well, you know, they're better than X, right? And it's always having to kind of swallow a lot of bad to get a little bit of good. So I hear that point, and I think that we've come to a place right now inside of this Democratic establishment, inside of this quote unquote big tent, where we need to be demanding better and more, or deciding that it's time for us to walk away.
1: Yep.
17: I am somebody, you know me, goes on television as a, you know, has gone on as a Democratic strategist, has worked with Democratic candidates, et cetera. But at some state, at some place, like, we can't just say, well, the alternative is what? The Republican Party that is clearly the neo-clan, right? Like that, well, we got to stick with what we have. No, we have to start demanding better.
1: Yep. To the listener who raised that question, I'll read it once again. What happens when even the most liberal white person aligns with black folk? How many governor candidates unapologetically support reparations? Like Danielle, I take the point. And yet the flip side of that argument, of what happens when you align with us, is that the Democratic Party doesn't exist without us. That's the point that Danielle is making. We need to demand more. So I hear the point that maybe we shouldn't expect that they're going to be, you know, locking arms with us. And yet, again, when you think about it, the party just doesn't exist without its most loyal base, which happens to be Democrats. So I kind of see it from both sides. Let me circle back to the issue I raised earlier that I said I wanted to get to with you now, Danielle. Actually, you raised the issue. I want to interrogate it. This notion of the Democratic Party being on its last leg, in part because they are too tied in with the billionaire class. I believe, not unlike Danielle, that Washington is bought and bossed by big money and big business. No question about that. But if you, and there's no naivete in asking this question, I just want to give Danielle some canvas to paint here, since she raised this issue. If you argue, and I think you argue correctly, that the Democratic Party at its best, the Democratic Party is about advancing the best interest of the working class. But if, in fact, they are the working class and not the billionaire class, where is this money coming from to fund your efforts? It takes money to do this work. And so we can critique the Democratic Party for being too close to the billionaire class. I get it. I'm just playing devil's advocate here. But if you're representing the working class, where's your money coming from?
17: Yeah, here's my feeling, and has been for quite some time, is that I think that the Democratic establishment is really comfortable with the status quo. Mm-hmm. I think that when we're looking at, for instance, legislation that AOC has tried to put up to stop insider trading inside of Congress, guess what? Both Democrats and Republicans push back against her. Mm-hmm. I think that when we are seeing these more progressive candidates that are coming out and saying, I'm not taking corporate money so that you know where my allegiance lies, and then you have the Democratic establishment like the Schumers and the Jeffries, et cetera, when we're asking them, like, are you going to stop taking money from AIPAC? Are you going to stop taking money from big tech? Are you going to stuff, and they have the audacity to say, oh, it's a big tent, billionaires included, which is exactly what Gavin Newsom has said. They are telling you who they think is important and whose vote they value. And it's not yours, right? And so I think that at some point we have to ask ourselves, you know what? Democrats were in charge during the Obama administration. He controlled party and controlled Congress, had the White House. What did we get done? When you see when Democrats have these blue tsunamis, what is it that they're actually getting done except clips for their social media sites so that they can continue to raise money off of actually not doing anything but upholding the status quo? I constantly say that the reason that we're currently in the position that we're in now, dealing with a Trump second term, is because of the fecklessness of the establishment Democratic Party. Because again, where was your force, right? Like, where, when we have power, what exactly are we doing with it to reel in, right, the billionaires, to reel in their ability to sway our politic and our body one way or the other? We're not. Look at the money that these people are coming in with. They come in, I mean, I can't imagine a profession where a Marjorie Taylor Greene, I'm just using her as an example, but just walk with me, mm-hmm. comes in with a $700,000 net worth and leaves with $26 million. She's a Republican, right? But at this, Democrats do the same thing. What profession are you walking in with where you're able to leave with $1 million richer, right? So like, we have to ask ourselves, it's not, we don't just get to this place where America, the American empire, is crumbling just because of MAGA, just because of Donald Trump. You get there because of the complicity and the complacency of establishment Democrats. And I think that America as a whole is looking around and saying that we need, first of all, we need more than two choices, but one of them is the Klan and the other one is okay with being Klan light.
1: Wow. Mic drop. This brings us back to Graham Platner, right? Klan-like. I digress. Let me just say very quickly, in answer to my own question about where the money comes from, in this regard, Bernie Sanders is Exhibit A. Bernie Sanders has shown us that you can raise a whole lot of money from small money donors. Small dollar donors. So it's possible. And Bernie, again, I want to give Bernie some love in that regard. He's Exhibit A, as I said, in that lane, that you can raise money from small money donors. When we come forward, I want to circle again. This happens whenever Danielle's on. She keeps saying things and my mind keeps running. She mentioned AIPAC a moment ago. I was reading a story last night. Well, I ain't gonna lie. I didn't really read it. I skimmed it. I should probably read it today. But apparently, in you can find it for yourself online. It may be today, maybe tomorrow, somebody will tell me. But Rahm Emanuel, former mayor of Chicago, former chief of staff to Barack Obama, has, I hear, thoughts that may be running for president. That would be a joke, but anyway. Rahm is apparently on his way to Israel. Rahm Emanuel, as you know, is Jewish. He's been very outspoken about his Jewishness. And he's headed to Israel to give a major speech. And his people have leaked, or not leaked, they put it out there because they want you to tap into it. They've shared with us that in this speech that Rahm is set to give in Tel Aviv, I believe, he's going to speak very candidly as an American Jew to the Jewish people about the trouble they are in this country, about the way the narrative is shifting. We are told he's about to go there and go in on Bibi Netanyahu, on Bibi soil. But he, as a friend of the Jewish state, as a Jew himself, wants them to understand from a friend of Israel how much trouble they are in with regard to their narrative in this country, the way they're moving, the way they're showing up, the way their policies are being regarded or disregarded. Just the way, again, the whole American populace is shifting its views on this region of the world and the way Israel shows up. Rahm is set to give a speech of that ilk, of that order, this week, if not today, in Israel. And here comes Daniel Moody raising the AIPAC point. And I want to come to that issue in just a moment, because so many of these progressive candidates, so many of these Democratic socialists have won these races of late up against a whole lot of AIPAC money in these contests. And I want to ask Danielle what that says. We'll do that when we come forward on Tavis Smith.
0: 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Tavis Smiley has always believed that public media can change lives. And every single day, that's what he comes to work to do. 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
1: All right, we found it. Somebody found it. One of my producers found it. Let me read to you two or three short paragraphs from my story in Politico about Rahm Emanuel's trip to Israel. He speaks there tomorrow, Wednesday. Rahm Emanuel is in Israel this week to deliver a speech designed to be a thunderclap. The combination of message and messenger should produce a loud echo. The message is that the war in Gaza and shifts in American and world opinion have converged with seismic consequences. Decades in which U.S. policymakers would often fret about Israeli choices and behavior, but regard support for its government as absolute and unshakable are at an end. Going forward, Emanuel plans to say Israelis should regard U.S. support as expressly contingent on reviving a serious commitment to Palestinian sovereignty, on rejecting dreams of asserting dominion beyond official borders in pursuit of greater Israel, on abandoning a security strategy that emphasizes brutally effective military force with scant attention to diplomacy or credible what next plans in Gaza and Iran. U.S. administrations of both parties have spent too long averting our eyes from Israeli misjudgments and strategic misadventures. Emanuel's speech reads, the country once lauded as being a prosperous, high-tech democracy, is now more commonly viewed as a pariah. Ouch. Those are the words of an American Jew speaking to Israelis tomorrow. It is planned in Israel. Now, that's Rahm Emanuel. What say you, Danielle, about that and about these progressive candidates who have been winning a lot of these races over and against millions of dollars of AIPAC money?
17: I mean, I'll say that I'm shocked. Because, look, Rahm Emanuel is, what is the term? A political animal and, like, moves with the wind and with the decisions that focus groups make. I think that for me, why did it take Rahm Emanuel so long for him to utter with forcefulness the truth about the state of Israel? And is he doing it now because he's planning a ill-advised run at the presidency? I have deep opinions about AIPAC. I have deep opinions about Israel. I am glad that public opinion has shifted in the way that it has. I am disgusted at the fact that it has taken a continued genocide for that shift to happen and for it to play out on all streaming devices for people to wake up to the indoctrination and the lies that have been forced on us for decades. But I am very curious at the timing of Rahm's speech and the motives behind it.
1: Yep. Enough said. Our remaining moments with Danielle Moody when we come forward on Tavis Smiley.
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1: Touchline Danielle Moody with 2 minutes to go. Let me circle back to our top story today. We'll get more of this in hour three. Don't miss hour three when Tad Devine, Bernie Sanders' 2016 chief campaign strategist, shows up to talk about his new book called How the Democrats Screwed Bernie. That's in our final hour today. What's your sense, Danielle, in 2 minutes to go here, of how we're going to see this fight play out intra the Democratic Party over the next few weeks and months?
17: I think it's going to be intense. I think that, you know, people inside of the Democratic Party, and I'm talking about us, the voters, mm-hmm. are really desperate for change and a pivot from the status quo. I think that too many people have gotten comfortable with giving out breadcrumbs and telling us to make a meal out of it. And what we are seeing from these pop-up progressives that are winning these races is that they are offering us something different. They are telling us that, like, we don't have to settle, that we deserve a full meal. We deserve real representation and not just people telling us to hurry up and wait. So I think that it is going to play out. And I think that what we are going to see that in the midterms come November. And this is a real, it's going to be a real reckoning. They may be celebrating right now with Plattnerd, like I said, who was a flawed candidate, that they can now push for an establishment candidate for Maine. But at the end of the day, the force that we are seeing from progressivism isn't something that they are going to be able to continue to ignore and survive. Yeah.
1: Since you're in New York City, which you proudly mentioned earlier in this hour, how much trouble is Hakeem Jeffries in? These pop-up progressives, to quote you, keep saying, you're next, Hakeem. Can AOC take Chuck Schumer?
17: I hope so. I absolutely hope so. I think that New York, now under New York City, in particular under Mamdani, are seeing like what it means to be a public servant versus a politician, and they are tired of politicians. They want people that are willing and excited and interested in serving the public, and that's not what we've seen out of Chuck Schumer, who has been senator my entire life, and I'm not young.
1: Danielle Moody is the CEO and founder of Damn Media Strategies and host of the very popular Daniel Moody Show on YouTube. Always honored to have you on this program. Daniel, thanks for your brilliant insights and enjoy the rest of your day.
17: Thank you, my friend.
1: Good to have you on. More of Tabby Smiley when we come forward.
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0: I'm Tavi Smiley, that is Stevie Wonder. I was at a dinner party the other day, and one of those barroom brawls, somebody raises the question of the top five albums ever made. And everybody at the table had Stevie in the 1, 2, or 3 position. Not this particular album, Songs in the Key of Life, but everybody had Stevie in the top three. He was amazing because he was the only one that was on everybody's list in the top five. Stevie is the GOAT. Love me some Stevie Wonder. All right, we're in hour two. And as promised, the conversation right now with Lisa Graves, co-founder of the judicial advocacy organization Court Accountability and co-host of the very popular podcast Legal AF. She's here to share her insights about the transformative Supreme Court term that just ended. I'm glad it's over, but I think transformative is the right word. Lisa, good to have you back. How are you today?
1: Tavis, thank you so much for inviting me back, and I am glad it's over as well. I join you in that.
0: Let me try to make your work a little bit lighter. We've got the hour here, and again, I want to talk not so much just about all these cases, but again about the transformative nature of what this term meant and means for the future. So it's a bigger, broader, philosophical, and I think more practical conversation about where this nation is headed and why should we not have that conversation today. We just came off of, and will for the next year, be celebrating 250 years of the founding of this republic, and there are all kinds of questions about where we have been, where we are right now, and where we are headed. And you can't have those conversations, it seems to me, about the next 250 years without getting a better sense of where this court is going to take us or not. Are we going that way? Are we going back that way? Big questions to be asked in the next year as we celebrate 250 years of where, again, we are headed. So as I said a moment ago, let me make Lisa's work a little bit lighter for her and just highlight right quickly some of the major cases the court did decide this term. I'm going to do this very swiftly because we've discussed these cases ad infinitum, ad nauseum, it seems, on this program over the last number of months and certainly days.